0: What else is there to say? The Symphony No. 5 by Dmitri Shostakovich. Wow, the audience already on their feet in Kresge Auditorium. Joanne Folletta conducting the World Youth Symphony Orchestra at Interlaken Center for the Arts. What an incredible experience for these young musicians. I'm Amanda Sewell here with Joe Skerrick, Kyle Stocknick, and Umi Garrett. And I don't know how many times we were chatting in the piece and one of us would say, stop, this is this part that we all need to listen to. Or
1: it's very exciting. There's and a great solo. Bow for the horn player.
0: Oh, the horn player.
1: Really great. Yes,
0: yeah, Joanne Folletta calling out each soloist. I was excited to see a third of our five-slice quintet playing contrabassoon this fabulous. Week. So we met those quintet musicians in Studio A and seeing them so well featured in tonight's World Youth Symphony Orchestra concert. Oh, there's the bassoon section. Yes, Joanne Folletta inviting the soloist to stand and then the entire section to stand.

0: And the harps.
1: And the harps. Both harps. There's the pianist and the cello. Yeah. Yeah. He's waving that. Yes.
2: Oh, he killed it.
1: He did. This young man, Ethan Wong is his name. I'm not sure I've ever seen such an intense
2: He was focused
1: on a WISO musician. Yes. So
2: he was locked in.
1: He just, by the looks of him, seems to be an intense fellow. So yes. If you're playing two instruments in the same piece,
0: you gotta be ready.
3: Oh yes.
1: And the entire orchestra on their feet, the entire audience on their feet as well in Kresge Auditorium. Joanne Folletta, who's been conducting at Interlaken in the summers since 1993.
0: Wow. Just a minute.
1: Before any of these students in WISO were born.
0: Definitely. Is
1: she coming back again? Oh, she's back.
0: Oh, so nice.
1: Now tonight's concertmaster, Daniel Park, takes the podium to conduct the Interlaken theme. In 1931, Howard Hanson gave part of his Symphony No. 2, the Romantic Symphony, to Joe Maddy in the National Music Camp for its radio broadcasting signature. For almost 100 years, radio announcers have read the credits over the Interlaken theme while student musicians play it on stage at the end of the concert. Tonight's broadcast was engineered by Benjamin Stevens, with support from Julian Dowlett, Michael Culler, and Ramita Nivasnanda. Thank you to Aidan McLaughlin and Emily Ostrowski for additional support. And Isabel Lee provided production support for this weekend's broadcast. I'm Amanda Sewell. Thank you so much for listening.

0: That was Concertmaster Daniel Park leading the World Youth Symphony Orchestra in the Interlaken theme. I'm Amanda Sewell here with Joe Skerrick, Kyle Stocknick, and Umi Garrett. All right, favorite part. Kyle, go.
1: I think that my favorite part is the whole second movement. It's such an exciting part of the piece. Everybody gets these huge solos. It's really, really fun to watch all of the melodic material pass around, and I just love it. I love it.
0: Joe, favorite part?
2: It's a simple answer, but just the culmination in the last movement, particularly after the quieter middle section, is just one of the greatest moments in not only the symphonic literature, but in the whole medium of classical music. So I always look forward to that moment.
0: Umi.
3: I have to say, my fiance is a horn player. Shout out Ryan. and so I've heard this excerpt many times, and it was a real treat to hear these fantastic musicians in the horn section play it so beautifully. And there's also the piano celeste solos that bookend it. And so that was really fun for me to hear.
0: It's, you know, you forget they're in high school sometimes. Mm-hmm. And you look at them, and we should say that there is a very important thing happening on the stage right now that happens after every YSO concert, which is the music librarians and the wagons. So the music librarians go on stage after the concert every week to collect the scores from the students. These are rental parts that they're playing from, and so the librarians have to collect the scores from all of the students, and they have, well, I was going to say they have little red wagons, but there's a green one this week. Yeah. And they're not really little either, because no. They're full.
3: It's a lot of music.
0: They have to hold a lot of scores. So I was thinking about what my favorite part was. I appreciate that I got to listen with all of you, because you got me to stop talking long enough to say, oh, the viola solo is coming up. Here's the violin solo. And I think, was it the bassoon solo?
3: Oh,
0: where
3: yes.
0: We
3: oh, wow.
0: Saw his colleagues, like,
4: yes.
0: silently applauding him.
4: Yes.
0: I mean, how incredibly special just to have that moment in the orchestra of, like, mm-hmm. your colleagues are like, yeah,
1: yes.
0: Good job.
1: The wind players, they can tap their knee or something, and the string players, during a solo, we usually shuffle our feet or something if there's a particularly good solo.
0: Kyle, will you tell us about the yoga blocks? Because I've actually wondered this, and you know about it. So the double bass players and the yoga blocks that we
1: yeah,
0: see.
1: Yeah, it's kind of this, I wouldn't say it's a new thing, but the bass is such a large instrument.
0: really? Is that why it's so low?
1: Yes. Why a lot of people are now adapting to play, you know, sitting on the stool, but they might have one to two yoga blocks kind of propping their feet so they don't feel like they have to stress their legs. Like,
0: yeah, so you're not dangling.
1: Yes, uh-huh.
0: Well, some of us would dangle, but...
1: Yeah, yes, and it's very interesting. Some people are very of the mind that you have to stand up when you play.
0: Mm-hmm.
1: Some people feel like the yoga blocks, and this is the way to really, you know, find your balance. Like, we had bassist Nina Burnett earlier in the summer play with Viridian Strings, and she is...
3: She stands.
0: I was going to say she's a beast.
3: She absolutely is
0: a beast.
1: It's insane.
3: Incredible.
1: And she stands, and she, you know, is not tall.
0: No, she's...
1: And she gets around that bass like nobody I've ever seen.
0: Really? So no yoga blocks.
1: No yoga blocks for her. I think she's a staunch anti-yoga, at least for her.
0: But this is more of a symphonic double
1: yes.
0: bass thing to be seated with the yoga
1: yes,
0: block,
1: uh-huh.
0: I think, than a chamber music
1: yes.
0: sort of context. Well, Joe Skerrick, Kyle Stocknick, Umi Garrett, what's next for you folks? You are wrapping up the Viridian Strings season. Thank you so much
1: yes.
0: for spending the very end of it here, the coda, if you will.
1: Yes,
3: thanks for having us.
0: With us, what's next for you?
1: Well, for me, I actually am going to finally get a little bit of summer vacation. I'm very excited.
0: It's like you work at Interlock.
1: I know, basically. We come back to Michigan so many times, and I've been traveling and doing chamber music, and now I'm going to travel back home to California and take a week on the Oregon coast.
0: Oh, that sounds lovely.
1: So I'm very excited. Right. So, you know, be thinking of me.
0: Yes. Without practicing?
1: Without a cello, ooh, even. Okay. Oh, my God. Someone will watch over the cats. It'll be great.
0: Okay. Joe, what's coming up for you? You've got a little time before the semester starts at Emory.
2: Yeah, I got three more concerts, three more programs, one in North Carolina and Highlands Catchers Music Festival, and then back-to-back thing in Chicago, a Rush Hour concert performance, piano quartets, and the next day, a Dame Myra Hess solo recital.
0: Oh, you're doing a Myra Hess solo recital?
2: Yeah, on the 12th, so I'm not out of summer concert prison yet, but it's coming up.
0: Excellent, yeah. And then school starts back for you.
2: Yes, a lot of auditions to listen to after that.
0: Oh, cool. Yeah. All right, Umi, what's on your plate here next?
3: Well, this was my final concert for the summer season, and I've kind of been going straight since January, so this was a great way to cap off a marathon of really fun and amazing performances that I got to be a part of. I start back up at the end of this month, actually also at the Dame Myra Hess series with cellist Julia Lee, and then I will be in Rhode Island with Nina Burnett. So we'll be doing a recital together.
0: Are you doing the romances again?
3: We might be, actually. I have to go back and look at this program again. I can't tell you off the top of my head, but it will be great, I can tell you that. And then, just a full season of performances and traveling, and I'm feeling very grateful. I'm very excited.
0: Well, here at Interlochen, we've got one more week of camp, and of course, that final weekend of camp is the biggest one. Saturday night, the World Youth Symphony Orchestra is playing Saturday with Renee Fleming. Joe, you've played in an orchestra with Renee Fleming?
2: Yeah, the Strauss Four Songs last summer at La Jolla Summerfest. It was a really cool experience.
0: Yeah, I think, such an incredible opportunity for these high school musicians to get to perform with Renee Fleming. And then Sunday night is Le Prelude, the final concert of the season. The first half of that concert will be the World Youth Wind Symphony, conducted by Stephen Davis. And then, of course, that iconic final performance of Le Prelude that's been happening for almost a century here at Interlochen, with all the assembled high school instrumental musicians playing the Liszt tone poem.
4: Exciting.
0: So exciting things for us here. And then and then maybe a little break for us. It's always exciting here. Well, Joe and Kyle and Umi, thank you so much for being our co-hosts.
1: Thank you for having us, Shostakovich,
0: and the Margaret Brower with us. Well, I'm going to play us out tonight with music from the latest album of Joanne Folletta and the Buffalo Philharmonic. They are prolific releasers of albums on the Naxos label. Their most recent album is called Fairy Tales, music of Igor Stravinsky. Ooh. So we'll hear music from Stravinsky's Pulcinella Suite.
1: My favorite.

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0: We are listening to Igor Stravinsky's Pulcinella Suite, performed by the Buffalo Philharmonic Orchestra and conducted by Joanne Folletta. This is from their most recent release, featuring all music of Igor Stravinsky. It's called Fairy Tales. It's out on the Naxos label this year. We heard Joanne Folletta conducting Interlaken's World Youth Symphony Orchestra this evening. There's that vivo movement from the Pulcinella Suite. Good humor in Stravinsky's music. I'm Amanda Sewell. It's been a lot of fun hosting the World Youth Symphony Orchestra with you tonight. Come back next Sunday for the season finale, the 99th performance of Le Prelude at Interlaken, the World Youth Wind Symphony on the first half of the concert, and then all of the high school instrumental musicians joining together for Franz Liszt's Le Prelude to end the 99th camp season here at Interlaken. 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
1: From the studios of All Classical Radio in Portland, Oregon, this is The Score, now celebrating 20 years of music in the movies. I'm Edmund Stone. The portmanteau of frenemy goes back to the 19th century. The word is simply a conjunction of friend and enemy. The term covers a broad range of, usually but not always, toxic relationships that disguise themselves as friendships. And they're everywhere. Today on The Score, we're looking at some cinematic frenemies and how the movies portray them. Join me for music for Woody and Buzz Lightyear of Toy Story, and Regina George and Katie Heron of Mean Girls, and more. Pete Maverick Mitchell and Tom Iceman Kazansky are the ultimate frenemies. Their opposing personality types constantly clash, but when the chips are down, they serve as each other's greatest professional advocates and personal allies. Their relationship starts out as fiercely competitive. Both want to be the best of the best. One flies by the seat of his pants, the other is strictly by the book. The chemistry between them is apparent from the very beginning, and over the course of two movies, separated by 36 years, the backstory shows that they become stalwart friends, covering each other both in the air and in their personal lives. In both Top Gun from 1986 and Top Gun Maverick from 2022, this is the music of that relationship, the Top Gun anthem. Harold Faltermeyer wrote the iconic score with Steve Stevens on lead electric guitar. The theme was echoed by Lorne Balfe in the 2022 film.

That was Harold Faltermeyer's original anthem from Top Gun 1986. The swaggering, driving synthesizer blends with soaring electric guitar riffs to capture the thrill of aerial combat. The melody is uplifting and triumphant, as ultimately Ice and Mav are. In 2022's Top Gun Maverick, the two are reunited. As they say their final goodbyes, Iceman asks, "Who's the better pilot, you or me?" Maverick sidesteps the question with a smile, saying, "This is a nice moment. Let's not ruin it." Rivals to the end, friends to the end. Frenemies forever. They are the best of pals. They are the worst of pals. In the Star Trek universe, Spock and McCoy represent the classic enemies to friends duo. Their relationship serves as the philosophical heart of every television episode and big screen film. As the stoic Vulcan and the fiery human, they bicker constantly, yet share a profound unspoken respect and deep affection that proves logic and emotion can complement one another, even if the characters refuse to do so. In the 2016 film Star Trek Beyond, set in the Kelvin timeline, Spock and McCoy continue to exchange barbs, regardless of the circumstances. When the Enterprise is attacked and her crew abducted to an unknown location, Spock advises that they set the sensors to detect a Vulcan mineral with a highly unusual radioactive signature that is in a necklace he had given to Lieutenant Uhura. When McCoy hears that, he blurts out, "You gave your girlfriend radioactive jewelry?" Spock replies that its signature makes it easy to locate, to which McCoy quips, "You gave your girlfriend a tracking device?" Spock is nonplussed. Michael Giacchino, a lifelong Star Trek fan, wrote this piece, A Lesson in Vulcan Mineralogy, for the scene depicting the repartee between the frenemies.

That was Michael Giacchino's A Lesson in Vulcan Mineralogy, written for a scene in 2016's Star Trek Beyond, where Spock and McCoy spar under the most dire of situations. In the original series, their zinging banter was so popular it was given its own incidental music. The humorous cue, usually associated with Spock's scientific detachment and McCoy's emotional outbursts, was a quirky staccato on bassoon. Now let's take a look at frenemies in another universe, the Marvel Cinematic Universe. The X-Men franchise pits former friends against one another. Charles Xavier and Eric Lenscher go back a long way. The backstory of the pair is told in 2011's X-Men First Class. Both being mutants, they bonded as children. As the distrust of mutants grew around the world, the two developed radically different views of how mutants should live amongst normal humans. Professor X felt they could and should coexist. Magneto felt humans hated and feared mutants. Therefore, mutants should rule over humans before they were hunted down and destroyed. The film shows the arc of the relationship, from close childhood friends to partners and ultimately rivals. Yet through it all, they respected each other. Henry Jackman wrote the score for the origin story of Professor X and Magneto.

some of Henry Jackman's music to X-Men First Class from 2011. The relationship between Charles Xavier, Professor X, and Eric Lensher, Magneto, is one of the longest in comic book history. The lifelong best friends are ideological opposites, but their bond combines brotherhood, rivalry, and immense mutual respect. There are other kinds of frenemies as well. These are the type that pretend to be a friend while demeaning or even betraying someone behind their back. Regina George and Katie Heron from 2004's Mean Girls are a classic example of a toxic friendship. Regina, the undisputed Queen Bee of North Shore High School, assimilates new kid in town, Katie, into her clique, the Plastics. It's a story of manipulation where the predator eventually becomes the prey. The Mean Girls are forced to reevaluate their ideas of identity, power, and, ultimately, their relationship with one another. The original score was never released, but here's a little from one of the songs used in the film.

A Little from Psyche Rock by Pierre Henry, used in the 2004 film Mean Girls. The movie resonated with audiences and became one of the most popular films of the year. The relationship between frenemies Regina and Katie transitions from a calculated scheme into a complex, toxic friendship, and finally to a respectful, mutual truce. Today on The Score, we're taking a look and a listen to films about frenemies. The Fast and Furious franchise has their own pair of frenemies, Dominic Toretto and Luke Hobbs. The two male alphas meet and clash in Fast Five from 2011. Their relationship evolves from a brutal cat-and-mouse manhunt to a deep but begrudging mutual respect. The soundtrack features Latin anthems, Brazilian flavor, and high-energy rap. Brian Tyler composed an adrenaline-fueled orchestral and electronic score using heavy drums, electric guitars, and strings. Let's hear some of that now.

That was some of Brian Tyler's high octane score from 2011's Fast Five. Dom and Hobbs are the ultimate reflection of each other, law versus outlaw, but sharing the same moral compass. These cinematic frenemies alternate between being bitter rivals and unstoppable brothers. Middle-earth has its share of frenemy rivalries too. In 2001's Lord of the Rings, the feuding between Legolas and Gimli carry 3,000 years of bad blood between elves and dwarves. When they join the Council of Elrond and become part of the Fellowship of the Ring, they are openly hostile toward each other. Yet they are both willing to die to protect Frodo and the Ring. That is, if they don't kill each other first. Howard Shore wrote the original score.

Music from Howard Shore's extraordinary score to The Lord of the Rings, The Fellowship of the Ring from 2001. The ancient feud between elves and dwarfs is at the heart of the rivalry between Legolas and Gimli. But in working and fighting side by side to save Middle-earth, they become genuine friends. Although they never lose their fondness for verbally sparring with one another. Still to come on this episode of The Score, more movie examples of frenemies, including Louis and Rick in Casablanca, Woody and Buzz Lightyear in Toy Story, and Glinda and Elphaba in Wicked. I hope you're enjoying this program. If you are, then please like and share it on your favorite social media. You can also reach me directly at Edmund, that's E-D-M-U-N-D, at thescore.org. I'd love to hear from you. 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

What do you get when you get a grouchy green ogre in a swamp filled with fairy tale characters and a wise cracking donkey? You get Shrek from 2001. The pair's classic grumpy and sunshine dynamic forms the emotional core of the Shrek franchise. What starts out as highly reluctant traveling companions grows into a fiercely loyal friendship who both accept and constantly complain about each other's flaws. Together, they fight dragons. Okay, one marries the dragon later in the series. Save the kingdom of Far, Far Away. Topple the evil Lord Farquaad and bring happiness ever after. Let's take a listen to cues crafted by Harry Gregson-Williams and John Powell, Donkey Meets Shrek and Fairy Tale, from Shrek in 2001.

That was Donkey Meet Shrek and Fairy Tale from 2001's Shrek. Originally, the pair bond over a shared sense of being outcasts, misunderstood or feared by their admittedly bizarre society. The unlikely duo get along with each other because their personalities perfectly complement each other. Donkey's persistent loyalty breaks through the ogre's emotional walls, giving him the friendship that Shrek secretly craves. Audiences found them eminently relatable. The film made history by winning the very first Academy Award for Best Animated Feature. They say opposites attract. In the 1991 action crime film Point Break, Law vs. Outlaw appears again, this time developing into both a rivalry and an intense mentor-mentee relationship. FBI agent Johnny Utah is assigned to uncover the identity of a group of bank robbers headed by Bodie. Bodie is an adrenaline-fueled guru who introduces the rigid Utah into the intoxicating world of extreme surfing and skydiving. The game of cat and mouse oscillates between rivalry and something bordering a doomed bromance. Mark Isham wrote the score.

some of Mark Isham's high-energy score to Point Break from 1991. The relationship between frenemies, Utah, played by Keanu Reeves, and Bodhi, portrayed by Patrick Swayze, is complex and intense. The characters and actors have phenomenal chemistry, and the mutual respect they develop for each other, despite the violent clashing of ideals, anchors the film. Rivals at first, friends to the last. That's one way to describe frenemies Woody and Buzz Lightyear from the Toy Story franchise. Beloved Woody, a cowboy that sends out one-liners when you pull his string, is the undisputed favorite in the toy box. When a flying, laser beam-firing action figure becomes a birthday gift, all bets are off. Jealousy and rivalry eventually turn into friendship. But since 1995, the Pixar pals have been sparring with each other almost as often as they save each other. Randy Newman's score was nominated for an Oscar, and it stole millions of hearts along the way. The trademark song, "You Got a Friend in Me," is one of the happiest songs ever to come out of Hollywood. Feel free to sing along if you like. It's fun.

0: Randy Newman's delightful You've Got a Friend in Me from the original 1995 Toy Story movie. The first feature-length animated film has spun off four sequels now, and Buzz and Woody are still as feisty of frenemies as ever. I'm Edmund Stone, creator, host and producer of The Score. Today we are looking at films that feature frenemies. A frenemy usually doesn't have your best interests at heart, but that doesn't mean they don't have a heart, even though it may be somewhat encased in emotional concrete. That's the case with Louis Renault and Rick Blaine of Casablanca fame. Set against the backdrop of war-torn Europe, the two men are opposites and rivals, but thrown into the same desperate situation. Renault is stationed at the French garrison in Morocco, and openly admits he follows whatever politics are the prevailing wind. Rick is a hard-boiled businessman who doesn't stick his neck out for anybody and watches World War II unfold from the comfort of his club. When Ilsa, the love of his life, travels with her husband, the man who is single-handedly trying to turn the tide of the war away from the Germans, Rick ultimately re-engages in the fight he left years ago. In the famous climax of 1942's Casablanca, Louis and Rick set aside their differences to make a difference in the world. Let's hear some of that scene now, featuring dialogue from Humphrey Bogart, Claude Rains, and Conrad Veidt, with music by Max Steiner.
1: What was the meaning of that phone call? Victor Laszlo is on that plane. Why do you stand here? Why don't you stop him?
2: Ask Monsieur Rick.
1: Get away from that phone. I would advise you not to interfere.
3: I was willing to shoot Captain Renault, and I'm willing to shoot you.
1: Hello.
3: Put that phone down.
1: Get me the radio tower. Put it down.

0: Peter Strasser has been shot. Round up the usual suspects. Be my captain.
1: Alexis, what do you?
2: Ooh, coming off.

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1: Some of the stirring dialogue between Humphrey Bogart as Rick Blaine, Claude Rains as Louis Renault, and Conrad Veidt as Major Strasser. The music was composed and conducted by Max Steiner from 1942's Casablanca. The characters of Rick Blaine and Louis Renault still define a type of frenemy more than 80 years later. Frenemies often behave in ways that real friends wouldn't or shouldn't. They undermine, manipulate, gaslight, or say mean things behind one's back, all under a superficial glaze of friendship. Now if you add to that setup a fluffy pink gown, a magic wand, and a giant bubble that transports you wherever you want to go, you get something like Glinda from Wizard of Oz fame. The update on the classic L. Frank Baum story swept the stage in the new musical, which was turned into a visually stunning film in 2024. Glinda apparently has it all. Looks, popularity, all pink wardrobe, and a posh family to turn to. Elphaba is green, takes care of her wheelchair-bound sister, wears perpetual black, and wonders where the green came from. But she does have enormous magical powers, and she's not afraid to use them. Glinda and Elphaba end up as roommates. Glinda pretends to befriend her green roomie, but the relationship is toxic. Despite it all, Elphaba won't be kept down by Glinda's scheming and defies convention, as well as gravity. Stephen Schwartz wrote the music and lyrics for the song Defying Gravity, performed here as it was in the film by Cynthia Erivo and Ariana Grande.

0: That was Cynthia Erivo and Ariana Grande performing Stephen Schwartz's Defying Gravity from the 2024 film version of the musical Wicked. Linda is a classic example of a frenemy. With friends like that, you don't need enemies. Frenemies are a favourite Hollywood trope, and they exist in the real world as well. Sometimes they are bitter rivals who become friends. Other times they are besties sparring with each other. Movies about frenemies are fun to watch because they explore the tension of high-stakes, love-hate relationships. Through it all, you get all the comfort of a friendship with the exciting reality of a villain story and some really snappy banter along the way. The Score is a production of All Classical Radio in Portland, Oregon. 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The Score's executive producer is Fred Child. Production assistance is provided by Warren Black, Dylan Bodnarik, and Todd Dolanik. For more information about our show, visit us at thescore.org. And don't forget to follow us on your favorite social media. I'm your producer and host, Edmund Stone. Let's do this again soon.
1: What do you do? 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

Oh, America by Celtic Woman. Hi, I'm Frank Sutter. I'd like to invite you to join me now for Repose. We'll play the music straight through. I'll be back again just a little bit before the hour and give you a recap on what we've heard tonight. Coming up right now, a piece by Jennifer Thomas. It's called Old Movie Romance.

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That was a piece by Stephen C. called Chloe. On tonight's program, we heard Oh America by Celtic Woman, Old Movie Romance by Jennifer Thomas, Nobody's Gold by Heidi Ann Breyer, Water Dances by Gabriel Lee, Christofori's Dream by David Lanz, Eve of Winter by Amy Lauren, Aria by Eric Tingstad and Nancy Rummel, Going Home by Mary Fall, A Gentle Whisper by Kevin Kern,

I'm Frank Slaughter. Thanks for joining me tonight. Hope you've enjoyed the show. It's been a real pleasure sharing some great music with you. As always, Maureen, if you're listening, turn on the side light. I'm on my way. Hope to see the rest of you right back here tomorrow, and we'll do it all again. Until then, good night.

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Contemporary Latvian composer Georgs Pelecis is someone whom you might describe as resisting the temptation to enter the world of the avant-garde. Pelecis, in fact, sees himself as, quote, a gardener, part guardian and part creator of the beauty in our communal musical paradise. His work, nevertheless, was written for his friend, the violinist Gidon Kramer, and his group Kramerata Baltica. We'll listen to it coming up on this Sunday evening. I'm Steve Seal. Glad you're here. This is from the contemporary Icelandic composer Una Sveinbjarnardóttir, and it's called Opacity. It's played here by the CG String Quartet.

from the contemporary Icelandic composer Una Sveinbjarnardóttir, and it's called Opacity, played there by the CG String Quartet. Thanks for tuning in on this Sunday night. Some 20th and 21st century pieces this hour, starting with something from the French-Syrian composer Dia Sukari, who lived from 1938 to 2010. It's called La Nuit du Destin, The Night of Destiny, played here by pianist Joel Fan.

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1: I think we can probably hear some of that in this piece. One of his better-known works called Nevertheless, a work for violin and orchestra written expressly for...

Latvian composer Georges Pelletsis describes how he sees his role as a gardener, part guardian and part creator of the beauty in our communal musical paradise. I think we can probably hear some of that in this piece, one of his better-known works called Nevertheless, a work for violin and orchestra, written expressly, describes how he sees his role as a gardener, part guardian and part creator of the beauty in our communal musical paradise. I think we can probably hear some of that in this piece, one of his better-known works called Nevertheless, a work for violin and orchestra, written expressly called Nevertheless, a work for violin and orchestra, written expressly

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Lily and Nadia Boulanger, the sisters who seemed destined to be an incredibly powerful pair in 20th century classical music. Nadia would go on to be perhaps the preeminent teacher of composers of the entire century. Composers ranging from Aaron Copland to Philip Glass to Quincy Jones would travel to Paris to study with her. Lily could have been one of the preeminent composers, but unfortunately died at the age of 24. The work that she did manage to produce is astonishingly marvelous and is experiencing a bit of a renaissance these days as we continue to explore the music of women composers in a way that perhaps we should have been all along over the past centuries. This is the Women's Philharmonic, led by Joanne Folletta. D'un Soir Triste, Of a Sad Evening, by Lily Boulanger. Lily could have been one of the preeminent composers, but unfortunately died at the age of 24. The work that she did manage to produce is astonishingly marvelous and is experiencing a bit of a renaissance these days as we continue to explore the music of women composers in a way that perhaps we should have been all along over the past centuries. This is the Women's Philharmonic, led by Joanne Folletta. D'un Soir Triste, Of a Sad Evening, by Lily Boulanger. Composers in a way that perhaps we should have been all along over the past centuries. This is the Women's Philharmonic, led by Joanne Folletta. D'un Soir Triste, Of a Sad Evening, by Lily Boulanger.

D'un soir triste, Of a Sad Evening by Lily Boulanger. Joanne Folletta conducted the Women's Philharmonic. Louis Fardanque was a composer in Paris of the generation preceding Lily Boulanger. She lived from 1804 to 1875. This is her piano quintet number 2, played by the Schubert Ensemble.

0: The Romance for Violin and Orchestra by Johan Svensson, played by Marianne Thorsen with the Bergen Philharmonic Orchestra, conducted by Nema Järvi.
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You're in Rome. Carnival is in full swing. And somewhere in the crowd, a clever nobleman has disguised himself. He's dressed in women's clothing, not necessarily to hide per se. He just wants to get a little closer to the local ladies who he's been interested in. It's a one-act ballet where mischief, mistaken identity, and romance are all tangled together. And backstage, during the premiere of this work, real-life romance was blooming. A bit more of the true tale of love and this, the good-humored ladies, on the way. I'm Melanie Renata. So glad you're here. This is Music Through the Night.

At just 36 years old, J.S. Bach was deep in grief. His first wife had died, and now he was suddenly a single dad, raising four kids and facing severe job uncertainty. So what did he do? Well, he created some joy. He wrote some of the most joyful, inventive music that the world has ever known, his Brandenburg Concertos. This is his sixth in B-flat major, performed by the St. Luke's Chamber Ensemble.

Musicologists say that music like that satisfies both sides of your brain. It's structurally logical, yet it's also incredibly creative. It's J.S. Bach's Brandenburg Concerto No. 6 in B-flat major, the St. Luke's Chamber Ensemble performing. I'm Melanie Renata with music that brought Pablo Picasso closer to his future wife, coming up in just a moment.

You're a ballet dancer in a 1917 production, and at every rehearsal, you spot Pablo Picasso in the chairs, sketching the action on stage. That actually happened, and it's how Picasso pursued his future wife, the female lead, for this one-act ballet called The Good-Humored Ladies by Vincenzo Tomasini.

the Concert Arts Orchestra with what began life as a collection of keyboard sonatas from Domenico Scarlatti turned into that, Vincenzo Tomasini's most successful production, The Good Humored Ladies. I'm Melanie Renata with one of the last string quartets from Mozart, one of his last compositions altogether, his Prussian Quartet, performed for you here by the Shanghai Quartet. You're listening to Music Through the Night.

the Shanghai Quartet with what many consider to be the best string quartet by Mozart, his Prussian Quartet, string quartet number 22 in B flat major.

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Sometimes people make stuff up, or they're just misinformed, and their story gets documented. Time goes by, and sometimes these false realities get shared as historical fact. Fortunately, even when history gets skewed, there's always those who fight to correct it. In this case, a famous musician's son reported that his father had debuted this work by Haydn. And that mistruth got repeated enough times that it was documented as fact. Eventually, though, some evidence came out that showed there was a whole other story behind this classic cello concerto. That story and this work's on the way. I'm Melanie Renata. This is Music Through the Night. Even when staring death in the face, composer Victor Ullmann never stopped composing. Detained by Nazis in 1942, he wrote most of his surviving music while in the first concentration camp he was in. His seventh piano sonata was among them. After he was killed in Auschwitz, an admirer of his took that work and turned it into a symphony. And that symphony is shared with you here by the Gerzenich Orchestra.

Music crafted in a concentration camp. Composed as a piano sonata, since symphonic performance wouldn't have been possible, later those orchestral ideas were turned into that. Victor Ullmann's second symphony, performed there by the Gertsenik Orchestra. I'm Melanie Renata. I'm so glad you're here. There's a love-filled musical moment coming at you in just a minute. This is Music Through the Night.

While you float through the dark of the night, here's a little something called Night and Love from the larger work Ludus Pro Patria by Augusta Holmes.

Love, creator of worlds, conqueror of conquerors, words composer Augusta Holmes included to accompany that music, the Rheinland-Pfalz State Philharmonic with her Night and Love from Ludus Pro Patria. I'm Melanie Renata, and honestly, who knows if it was intentional or not, but the son of a famous cellist once claimed that his father was the one who debuted Haydn's second cello concerto. Now, it wasn't true, but it was repeated in a musical encyclopedia, thought of as fact, until an original advertisement for the premiere of that work was discovered and a completely different cellist was slotted as the original soloist. Here you get to enjoy cellist Christoph Kreuss with the Eurasian Soloist Chamber Orchestra. 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

0: lost to history for over a century until its manuscript turned up after World War II. The Cello Concerto No. 2 in D Major, Opus 101 from Franz Joseph Haydn. Cellist Christoph Kreuss performing with the Eurasian Soloists Chamber Orchestra.
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Florence Price was a real gem of a composer. During her lifetime, though, she never really got her flowers. Her first symphony wasn't even published until long after her death. Her second one is still mostly missing. It exists only in bits and pieces. And she never got to see her fourth symphony performed. In fact, it wasn't published until just a handful of years ago. But this, her third symphony, it had much more luck. I'll share more, and I'll have it for you in full later this hour. I'm Melanie Renata. This is Music Through the Night. It seems that symphonies always carry a risk of being lost or unfinished. Alexander Glazunov's Ninth Symphony was left incomplete at the time of his death. Soviet conductor and composer Gavriil Yudin finished it, and the drama of it is coming up for you in just a bit. First, something light. Paganini's Sonata No. 25. Here's guitarist Dale Kavanagh.

Just a real strong sense of joy in that work by Niccolo Paganini, his 25th sonata, guitarist Dale Kavanagh performing. I'm Melanie Renata, so glad to be with you here for some music through the night. It took decades and multiple composers to bring this symphony to life. A little change in pace, it's a little dark. Glazunov's 9th Symphony in D minor.

ominous thread woven through that whole piece. The Ninth Symphony in D Minor by Alexander Glazunov, performed for you there by the Moscow Symphony. Now that symphonic drama transforms into a pretty light and lovely tone poem in just a tick. I'm Melanie Renata, and this is Music Through the Night.

He wrote just two pieces for small orchestra, both of them tone poems, A Summer Night on the River being one, and this, On Hearing the First Cuckoo in Spring, by Frederick Delius. Here's the San Francisco Symphony.

Yeah, those early morning birds can sometimes be annoying, but not there. Not in On Hearing the First Cuckoo in Spring from Frederick Delius. Michael Tilson Thomas conducting the San Francisco Symphony. Now, this moody work was the only symphony from Florence Price to be performed during her lifetime. It's her third symphony in C minor, shared with you here by the Philadelphia Orchestra. Yannick Nezet-Saigon at the podium. I'm Melanie Renata. This is Music Through the Night.

and that was performed just once in her lifetime. Florence Price's Third Symphony in C Minor, shared with you there by the Philadelphia Orchestra. 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

In the final months of his life, Franz Schubert seemed to sense that time was closing in on him. Amidst grief and illness, he wrote the final music of his career and created some incredibly expansive sounds. Outside of somber moments like this, his last three piano sonatas have some remarkable creative energy.

In the final months of his life, Franz Schubert seemed to sense that time was closing in on him. Amidst grief and illness, he wrote the final music of his career and created some incredibly expansive sounds. Outside of somber moments like this, his last three piano sonatas have some remarkable creative energy. The Night. You get swept up here into something utterly divine in this romantic work by Vincent Dundee. In fact, the sweeping motion of the Montreal winds feels, in a way, like a persistent gentle breeze on a dark summer night. Here they share Dundee's Song and Dances, Opus 50. This is one of those final works, his piano sonata in A major. It's on the way. I'm Melanie Renata. This is Music Through the Night. You get swept up here into something utterly divine in this romantic work by Vincent Dundee. In fact, the sweeping motion of the Montreal winds feels, in a way, like a persistent gentle breeze on a dark summer night. Here they share Dundee's Song and Dances, Opus 50.

Feeling when a cool wind breaks the heat of summer? That's that. Song and Dances by Vincent Dundy, the Montreal Winds performing. I'm Melanie Renata with a dose of melancholy in just a moment. This is Music Through the Night.

Sure. Claude Debussy's version of Pelléas and Mélisande may be the more famous version, but Gabriel Fauré's music is what first brought Pelléas to the ears of the public. This is just a small slice of it, the Sicilian.

so soothing. You'd never guess that music was written in a rush. The Sicilian from Gabriel Fauré's Pelléas and Mélisande, his Opus 78. Flutist Susan Palma performing with the Orpheus Chamber Orchestra. Now the pace picks up a touch with the trickle of a piano that does serve up some twinkly calm moments too. It's one of the last works to pour from the pen of Franz Schubert. Written just weeks before he died from an illness at just 31 years old. It's his Piano Sonata in A Major, performed by pianist Inan Barnaten. I'm Melanie Renata. This is Music Through the Night.

0: written by a man who knew that he was dying, yet he still filled that music with life. Maybe that's why he filled that music with life. Schubert's Piano Sonata in A Major, shared with you there by pianist Enon Barnaton.
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1: He was a man from two cultures. Composer Louis Theodore Gouvy grew up in a Prussian village within a French-speaking family, so he was steeped in both French and German cultures. He pulled inspiration from this mixed cultural background, and he modeled himself after composers like Mendelssohn and Schumann. In his day, he was highly regarded, but after his death, well, his music kind of fell into obscurity. This is a lesser-known work from him, a bit lighter than most of his music. It's on the way. I'm Melanie Renata. Please stay with me.

sometimes you need something like that to help you feel capable of meeting your Monday morning. The Irish Chamber Orchestra with the prelude from Joan Trimble's Suite for Strings. I'm Melanie Renata. Thank you for being with me this morning. Have you ever stepped into a body of water where the temperature is such that you can't really tell where you end and the water begins? You lean back, eyes closed, and float weightless, sunlight rippling around you. That's sort of the feeling created by the opening of this work. It's Summer Seascape from the Bold Island Suite by Howard Hansen.

The Cincinnati Pops sharing the sound of sunlight dancing on a body of water. Summer seascape from Howard Hanson's Bold Island Suite. Go ahead and stay with that image. You can hear a sudden trickle of raindrops falling from a clear, sunny sky, a sun shower. In musical form here, it's Memory of Summer by Carlos Simon.

0: A magical summer moment captured in sound. Pianist and composer Carlos Simon performing his work, Memory of Summer. I'm Melanie Renata, and that trickle of sound gets pretty vibrant with a harp concerto in just a moment.
1: This is Bob Mulder with Ephemeris for Monday, August 3rd. Today, the sun will be up for 14 hours and 34 minutes, setting at 9:05, and it will rise tomorrow at 6:32. The moon, 2 days before last quarter, will rise at 11:07 this evening. The Milky Way is classed as a barred spiral galaxy. It has an apparent spiral structure in its disk, illuminated by bright, massive, short-lived stars that don't stray far from the nebulae they were born from. Nebulae, mostly dark, formed the backbone of the spiral structure. The Andromeda Galaxy is also a spiral, a little larger than our Milky Way galaxy. Dwarf galaxies, like the Magellanic Clouds, which are seen from the southern hemisphere of the Earth, are dwarf galaxies that happen to be satellites of the Milky Way and are irregular in shape. A third type of galaxy is the elliptical galaxy, many of which are extremely large and contain pretty much nothing but old stars and no nebulosity to make new ones.
0: He was a mentor to Beethoven, a friend to Haydn, and Mozart's successor at St. Stephen's Cathedral in Vienna. Needless to say, Johann Albrechtsberger was talented. And here you get to peep his harp concerto in C major, performed by harpist Elizabeth Heinen and the Bulgarian National Radio Orchestra.

twinkle of harpist Elizabeth Heinen with the caffeine boost of the Bulgarian National Radio Orchestra, Albrechtsberger's Harp Concerto in C. I'm Melanie Renata, and perhaps as you get some coffee brewing for your own caffeine boost, a dramatic symphony in just a minute.

with the caffeine boost of the Bulgarian National Radio Orchestra, Albrechtsberger's Harp Concerto in C. I'm Melanie Renata, and perhaps as you get some coffee brewing for your own caffeine boost, a dramatic symphony in just a minute.

You are about to hear a lesser-known work from a lesser-known composer, Louis Theodore Gouvy. He was well-known, but it seems he just fell victim to the sands of time. This compact little gem of his is called Symphonie Breve. It's shared with you here by the German Radio Philharmonic.

0: Sure. Yeah, he may have composed in the shadow of giants like Brahms and Schumann, but it's works like that that show Theodor Guvi had a clear voice of his own. His Symphony Breve, Opus 58, shared with you there by the German Radio Philharmonic.
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1: Do you have a playlist for when you're feeling a little less than ideal? You should. I mean, I don't mean to should on you, but you should. And you should think of adding this piece of music to get you started. After just the first few notes, you can feel it. The corners of your mouth turn up. It's a piece to put a smile on your face and a pep in your Monday morning step.

20 minutes of effervescence. Fernando Carulli's light and joyful concerto for flute and guitar. It's on the way. I'm Melanie Renata. I'm so glad you're here. Please stay with me.

The Quartetto Latinoamericano with the third movement of the First String Quartet by Héctor Villa-Lobos. Good morning, my friend. It is 6 past the hour. I'm Melanie Renata. And sometimes when a Monday rolls around, you're just not feeling it. So this hour will help you out, creating a little joy for ourselves. Here's a bright, brief rondo from Jean-François Dendreux.

trumpeter Wynton Marsalis and the English Chamber Orchestra, serving up a bit of a morning wake-up call for you, the Rondo from Jean-Francois Dendre. I'm Melanie Renata, and now that you're up, you know, one of the best things you can do for yourself, especially at the start of the day, is just move your body. No matter how little the movement, go ahead, bob your head, tap your toes, or go all out and boogie. This music will accompany you. It's Four Dances by Edward Elgar.

0: The Athena Ensemble with a sweet and simple dance. Well, four dances by Edward Elgar. I'm Melanie Renata, and the pace picks up with a scherzo that goes by in a flash, in just a tick.
1: It's August 3rd, and this is your Michigan Minute. Now today, Michiganders call it Bablo, but on this day in 1795, Chippewa chief Machakewis of the Ojibwe ceded what at the time was known as Bois Blanc Island to the United States as part of the Treaty of Greenville, calling it, quote, an extra and voluntary gift of the Chippewa Nation. After indigenous people lost the Battle of Fallen Timbers, they ceded most of Ohio, part of Indiana, 16 strategic sites on the Michigan waterways, and Mackinac Island. As partial compensation for the loss of the land to American colonialists, the Native American communities were promised an exchange of goods worth around $20,000. After a time, the pronunciation shifted to Bois Blanc Island, but still sometimes known as Bablo to local residents. 12 miles long, 6 miles wide, and has 6 lakes. And that is your Michigan Minute.

The Mariani Piano Quartet, flickering like fire there with the scherzo from Emily Meyer's first piano quartet in G major. I'm Melanie Renata, and if for any reason you haven't really felt like your best self, well, first, I just want to say I'm really glad you're here. It's nice to have some company in those moments. Lows come, but they don't stay forever. And so this music can help your mood swing a little higher, maybe. Here's flutist Jean-Pierre Rampal and guitarist Alexandra Lagoya with the Franz Liszt Chamber Orchestra. It's Fernando Carulli's Concerto for Flute and Guitar in G.

0: Jan Olcerola conducting the Franz Liszt Chamber Orchestra, and flutist Jean-Pierre Rempall with guitarist Alexander Ligoya, maybe shaking you out of a funk, Carulli's Concerto for Flute and Guitar in G. I'm Melanie Renata with a little waltz on the way.
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Go ahead and take your place on the dance floor here with the Bamberg Symphony before they sweep you off your feet with Alexander Glazunov's Concert Waltz No. 1 in D.

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0: The Bamberg Symphony helping you sway into your day. The first concert waltz from Glazunov. I'm Melanie Renata. Thanks for being here. Be good to yourself today. And be good to your neighbor too, okay?
1: This is Bob Mulder with Ephemeris for Monday, August 3rd. Today the sun will be up for 14 hours and 34 minutes, setting at 9:05, and it will rise tomorrow at 6:32. The moon, 2 days before last quarter, will rise at 11:07 this evening. The Milky Way is classed as a barred spiral galaxy. It has an apparent spiral structure in its disk, illuminated by bright, massive, short-lived stars that don't stray far from the nebulae they were born from. Nebulae, mostly dark, form the backbone of the spiral structure. The Andromeda Galaxy is also a spiral, a little larger than our Milky Way galaxy. Dwarf galaxies, like the Magellanic Clouds, which are seen from the southern hemisphere of the Earth, are dwarf galaxies that happen to be satellites of the Milky Way and are irregular in shape. A third type of galaxy is the elliptical galaxy, many of which are extremely large and contain pretty much nothing but old stars and no nebulosity to make new ones.
2: 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It's 7 o'clock. 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Thank you for joining me this morning. I'll be with you until 10 o'clock this morning, and I've got a whole hour of Mozart to start things off with Wolfgang AM. That's just after the news headlines. We're going to start off with an adagio for violin and orchestra performed by Isaac Stern. That's coming up after the news. It is a nice cool morning, 55 degrees, a few clouds. We'll have a high near 80 degrees today with sunshine. Patchy fog, though, until 9 o'clock.
3: Live from NPR News in New York City, I'm Dwahli Sykautau. Acting Attorney General Todd Blanche has rescinded an order for a $1.8 billion anti-weaponization fund. NPR's Claudia Grisales reports the fund was formed to

0: compensate President Trump's allies and rioters at the January 6th attack.
1: Blanche rescinded the $1.8 billion anti-weaponization fund in writing to address concerns holding up President Trump's nominee for attorney general before a Senate panel. Two Republican senators in their final terms, John Cornyn of Texas and Tom Tillis of North Carolina, wanted written assurances the fund was dead before moving forward with Blanche's nomination on the Senate Judiciary Committee. With the rescindment, Blanche said he was formalizing in writing his testimony before the committee that the fund would not move forward. He said no members were appointed to direct the fund, no funds were transferred, and no claims were paid. The rescindment could clear the way to advance Blanche's nomination to the Senate floor. Claudia DeSales, NPR News.
0: In Michigan, voters will soon be choosing between four-term Congresswoman Haley Stevens, a moderate, and Dr. Abdul Al-Sayed, a progressive candidate and former public health official. NPR's Tamara Keith reports on the closely watched Democratic race in the Purple State.
2: It's a true swing state, and Democrats really need to hang on to that seat, currently held by a retiring Democrat, if they want a chance of gaining control of the Senate. The primary matchup really reflects something Democrats have been wrestling with at least since 2016. Who can win, a populist progressive or a moderate favored by the Democratic establishment?
0: Establishment Democrats say for swing voters, nominating Al-Sayed is too much of a risk because some of the positions that he's taken could be painted as extreme. But those in the insurgent wing of the party say playing it safe is the real electability problem. Japan's currency, the yen, jumped against the dollar after a rare joint intervention by the U.S. and Japan last Friday. NPR's Anthony Kuhn reports.
3: Finance Minister Satsuki Katayama said that the U.S. and Japan worked together to sell dollars and buy yen last Friday to curb volatility in financial markets. The move helped the yen to bounce back from its lowest level against the dollar in nearly 40 years. President Trump told reporters that the U.S. was sending a signal of friendship as Japan wanted U.S. help. A stronger yen helps Japan by making imported food and fuel less expensive and helps the U.S. by easing pressure on Japan to sell U.S. dollar assets, which could indirectly affect U.S. interest rates. Trump quipped that Japan has been good to the U.S., with the exception of its surprise attack on Pearl Harbor in 1941. Anthony Kuhn, NPR News.
0: Stocks in Europe climbed after attacks by U.S. forces were called off this weekend. This is NPR News.
4: Live from IPR News in Interlaken, I'm Ed Ronco. Tribes in Michigan are celebrating a major court victory against the proposed Line 5 tunnel project. The Michigan Supreme Court on Friday threw out a permit issued by the State Public Service Commission, saying the environmental review was too limited. Whitney Gravel is president of Bay Mills Indian Community, one of the tribes involved in the case. She says the ruling will have impacts beyond the fight against Line 5.
5: We have teachings in our culture that require us to think generations ahead. Is the decision I made today going to benefit seven generations from now? We need more holistic, proactive decision-making from our state agencies moving forward, and so I hope that's the pathway carved.
4: The court says the Public Service Commission has to revisit parts of the permit. In a statement, Enbridge said it's disappointed by the ruling and will assess legal options. Tomorrow is primary election day in Michigan. Michigan Public's Steve Carmody has a preview.
6: For months, much of the conversation has been about the primary battles for Michigan governor and the state's open U.S. Senate seat, but voters are deciding a lot more. There are Republican and Democratic nomination races for a long list of other elected offices on the ballot, including congressional and state legislative seats. In many communities, voters are casting ballots for local elected offices. There is also a long list of local millage and other ballot questions to be decided, depending on where voters live. I'm Steve Carmody.
4: A lot of the campaign action has found its way up north, including on Friday in Traverse City, where Congresswoman Haley Stevens, seeking the Democratic nomination for U.S. Senate, was heckled out of a campaign event. Stevens appeared at Right Brain Brewery on 16th Street Friday. WCMU reports that she was confronted by influencer Walter Masterson, who began loudly questioning her association with the American-Israeli Public Affairs Committee, or AIPAC. Stevens is seen on video quickly leaving the event, surrounded by staff, as Masterson follows her outside. Stevens gets into a black SUV and rides off. A subsequent event in Bay City was canceled because Masterson also showed up there. Stevens' campaign spokesperson told WCMU they did not feel it was safe there. Stevens is running in that hotly contested Democratic primary for Senate against Abdul El-Sayed, a former public health official. All those questions are on the ballot, but in Fife Lake, the question is whether they will continue to exist as a village. Voters there will decide to dissolve the village entirely or not. If it happens, they'll become part of the surrounding township of Fife Lake. This is IPR News.
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0: Isaac Stern with the English Chamber Orchestra, led by Alexander Schneider. That was the Adagio for Violin and Orchestra in E major by Mozart. I'm Christy Lesperance. I hope your Monday morning is going well. That was the first piece to start off this morning's Wolfgang AM, an hour of music by Wolfgang Amadeus Mozart to get our day started off just right. I hope your weekend was great and that you're greeting this morning refreshed and ready for whatever comes your way. We're going to hear music by Mozart next that was influenced by Johann Sebastian Bach. He heard some music by Bach in salons and then composed his Fantasia in C minor, kind of taking Bach's counterpoint style into account. We're going to hear that performed by Maria Joao Pires in just a moment here on Classical IPR.
1: 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The August 9th, 7 p.m. event is at the City Opera House. 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

pianist Maria João Pires with the Fantasia in C minor by Mozart here on Classical IPR. It's 29 minutes past 7 o'clock. The time is flying already this morning. It'll be Friday before we know it. I'm Christy L'Esperance. Thank you so much for joining me this morning. We've got an hour of Mozart to start off this day from 7 until 8 with Wolfgang AM every weekday morning from 7 until 8. A divertimento for string trio in E-flat major is coming up next, the fourth movement, the Andante, performed by the Kreisler Trio of Vienna. And maybe this morning you're looking out your window or driving to work or bringing kids to summer camp in the morning. And you might notice some of the views out there, the cattails in the ditches. I just got a beautiful haiku from listener Martha from Sheboygan. She says good morning from her and Happy Cat, her writing partner. And here's the haiku for this month from Martha. Ditches in August, they say hello with colors and waving cattails. I was just thinking this weekend about just all of the rust colors and golden colors that seem to pop out of nowhere in the fall. The fall is so beautiful around here. And you can see the cattails now as you drive by, possibly. And as we listen to this Andante from the Divertimento from the Divertimento four-string trio in E-flat major by Mozart, performed by the Kreisler Trio of Vienna.

0: The Kreisler Trio of Vienna with the fourth movement of the Divertimento for String Trio in E-flat by Mozart here on Classical IPR.
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0: I'm Christy Lesperance. Thanks for joining me this morning during Wolfgang AM. Well, here is a bass aria from Mozart's opera Così fan tutti, which ended up on the cutting room floor. The character Guglielmo here brags about his superiority, physical and otherwise, and it kind of reminds me of Gaston's song in Disney's Beauty and the Beast, if you're familiar with that. Well, Mozart thought this aria was too long and it slowed down the action, so we replaced it with a shorter aria, but we're going to listen to the whole thing. Bryn Terfel as Guglielmo, comparing himself and his companion to ancient heroes, wiser than Aesop and stronger than Cyclops. Here's Bryn Terfel with the Metropolitan Opera Orchestra, led by James Levine, with aria from Così fan tutti by Mozart.

dice: io celo, io ardo, idol mio, pietà, pietà, io ardo, io celo.

0: We just heard Bryn Terfel singing the longer aria by Guglielmo from Così Fan Tutte, really bragging about his prowess and his physical strength. You're listening to Classical IPR. It's 7:44. I'm Christy L'Esperance. Thanks for joining me this morning. Well, the 1971 version of Willy Wonka and the Chocolate Factory, which is one of my favorite movies ever, has this scene you might remember where the group is entering the chocolate room and they're crowded into a tiny little room before they can get into it. And Willy Wonka punches a musical code to unlock the tiny door that leads to the chocolate room. There's a tune there. Can you name it? Well, Mike TV's mom is pretty sure it's Rachmaninoff, but it's not, which is the joke. I'll give you a hint on the real composer. You're listening to Wolfgang AM on Classical IPR.
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0: We just heard two selections from The Marriage of Figaro by Mozart. We started with the overture. Now you know the inside joke with Willy Wonka and the Chocolate Factory when Willy Wonka is opening the door.
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0: Selections from The Marriage of Figaro by Mozart. We started with the overture. Now you know the inside joke with Willy Wonka and the Chocolate Factory when Willy Wonka is opening the door. Willy Wonka and the Chocolate Factory when Willy Wonka is opening the door. A music

physical code for the lock, and Mike TV's mom says, Rachmaninoff. It's actually the overture to The Marriage of Figaro by Mozart. And then we heard the beautiful voice of Renee Fleming singing Porgy Amor from The Marriage of Figaro with the London Symphony Orchestra, led by Sir George Schulte. And Renee Fleming is coming August 8th. We're almost there, just 5 days away, to Interlaken. This world-famous soprano will join the young artists of the World Youth Symphony Orchestra for Voice of Nature, the Anthropocene, exploring the beauty and the fragility of our natural world with video imagery provided by the National Geographic Society as part of the performance. More information on Classical IPR's Summer Concert Guide at interlakenpublicradio.org/summer26. Well, do you remember the last days of high school or college? Did you want them to linger, or could you just not get out of there fast enough? Well, this is the eighth movement of Mozart's Serenade in D major. It's prestissimo. It is blazing, ultra fast. It's the finale, and it was composed in 1774 for graduation ceremonies at the University of Salzburg. So I guess we know how he would have thought about that if he'd attended. Here's the Academy of St. Martin in the Fields, led by Sir Neville Mariner.

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The Prestissimo, the eighth movement, final movement of the Serenade in D major by Mozart, performed by the Academy of St. Martin in the Fields, led by Sir Neville Mariner. I hope you enjoyed this morning's Wolfgang AM. We'll have another hour of music by Mozart tomorrow morning from 7 until 8. I'm Christy L'Esperance. I'll be with you until 10 this morning, and I've got music by Nikolai Rimsky-Korsakov coming up in just a moment, just after some good news. This is Interlaken Public Radio, WIAA, Interlaken 88.7, WIAB Mackinac City 88.5, and W234BU Traverse City 94.7. Streaming online everywhere at classicalipr.org and through the IPR mobile app. Well, how about some good news? Well, East Bay Township's Director of Planning and Zoning, Claire Carner, will receive the statewide 2026 Planning Leadership Award from the Michigan Association of Planning for her work in East Bay Township. She's helped advance trail development, secure funding for non-motorized transportation projects, and guide planning efforts that improve safety, connectivity, and quality of life for East Bay's 11,600 residents. In fact, construction on a safe schools path along Three Mile Road begins today to prepare for students' return to classes in September. Beth Friend, East Bay Township Supervisor, says, "We are thrilled to see Claire recognized by her peers across the state." The Little Traverse Bay Humane Society recently installed its first Scan Me Home microchip scanning station outside the front of its adoption center in Harbor Springs. That's according to 9 and 10 News. The station is available 24/7 to help reunite lost pets with their families more quickly, even when the shelter is closed. Step-by-step instructions at the station guide users through scanning a pet for a microchip, searching the chip number through a database, and submitting a lost and found report to the Little Traverse Bay Humane Society if the owner cannot be immediately located. Well, there's good news for Traverse City area families that need help with school supplies this year. The TCAPS Student Support Network has announced that they're hosting the Back to School Pop-Up Shop on Thursday, August 6th and Friday, August 7th of this week. 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Lots of good things happening in our area. One of the good things happening is beautiful, beautiful weather. Today we'll have sunshine with highs near 80 degrees.

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0: Richard Strauss's Dance of the Seven Veils from his opera Salome caused massive scandals, but it was kind of a profit for him. Salome is based on Oscar Wilde's play, which is also based on a portion of the Bible. And this instrumental interlude, the Dance of the Seven Veils, is one of the boldest pieces ever written. And Strauss remarked that the massive profits and the initial scandal-driven royalties that he got from Salome enabled him to build his luxurious villa in Garmisch, Germany. Here is that Dance of the Seven Veils performed by the Seattle Symphony, led by Gerard Schwartz.

0: Richard Strauss's Dance of the Seven Veils for Salome. Well, the scandal from that opera and the massive profits and the royalties that Strauss collected off of that scandal helped him to build a villa in Garmisch, Germany, a very luxurious one. You're listening to Classical IPR. I'm Christy L'Esperance. Thanks for joining me this morning. It's 17 minutes past 8 o'clock. Well, this Thursday, Interlaken Arts Camp opens its production of West Side Story. Classical IPR's Emma Stadelman spoke with music director Dan Ryan and director Chris Campbell about what makes the show so exciting.
1: I think the most exciting and most challenging thing about the show is the craft and care that went into making the show, from the book to the lyrics to the orchestration. Everything was so considered. And so the thing that is most exciting is trying to recognize all of that in this short process. And it's also the scariest part of it is trying to do justice to the hard work of the creators and the shoulders that we still stand on to this day. And so many artists living look up to, you know, the tradition that these folks created for us, which is why we all know this story.
2: Yeah. I think at the heart of the show's like origin is collaboration. And I think of like Interlaken's principles and just the collaborative nature of theater. And I think this show, I think the most exciting thing is that it pulls from all the disciplines and it's the best of the best. Like you get the best singing, the best dancing, the best music, the best acting, all of these principles built up together. So I think that's definitely, like you're saying, the most exciting. I think the most challenging, or I guess what might be most challenging or most exciting for our audiences, is to sit with a piece that's nearly 70 years old, and I think be a little confronted with, or have a chance to celebrate our progress and maybe be confronted on the things that we have still, that we're still grappling with as a community, as a nation, as a people. So I think that's what I'm most excited and what's going to be most challenging.
1: And I want to plug Chris's amazing work here, because in so many respects, if you come to see this West Side Story, you are going to get the iconic parts of West Side Story. You are going to see the moves that make this show so iconic, and you're going to hear the music, and it's exactly what you want to hear. However, there's one beautiful artistic sweep in Act Two that I think is wholly unique to this production. I think it's so beautiful, and I'm just going to tease that for anybody who might be listening and say, oh, I've already seen West Side Story. Oh, but you have not seen Interlaken 2026 West Side Story and this beautiful reveal that will happen in Act Two.
0: That was Dan Ryan and Chris Campbell, the music director and director for Interlaken's upcoming production of West Side Story. The show opens August 6th and runs until August 9th. You can find more information and buy tickets by visiting the Concerts and Events tab on Interlaken's website. I'm Christy L'Esperance. It's 20 minutes past 8 o'clock. I hope your Monday is off to a great start. We're going to hear some music performed by La Pietà, led by Angel Dubeau, from video games, and it's absolutely gorgeous music. Chrono Trigger was the Yasunori Mitsuda's first time working as a lead composer for these video games after previously working as a sound designer and engineer. He threatened to quit if he wasn't given a chance to compose, and then he worked so hard that it took a real toll on his body. Mitsuda worked to extreme exhaustion. He slept in the studio a lot of times. It resulted in severe stomach ulcers that led to hospitalization. He did pull through, though, and hopefully learned a lesson about life balance. Here is Chrono Trigger and Chrono Cross, a medley of themes. Music by Yasunori Mitsuda and Nobuo Uematsu. Angel Dubeau leads La Pietà.

0: A medley of themes from Chrono Trigger and Chrono Cross, music by Yasunori Mitsuda and Nobuo Uematsu. That was Angel Dubois with La Pietà performing here on Classical IPR.
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0: Next, we're going to hear an overture to an opera that's about love, lost youth, and getting the last word. That doesn't really narrow it down with operas pretty much at all. Well, this part of the story of this opera, Cola Brugnon, by Dmitri Kabalevsky, centers on a conflict between a woodcarver, that's Cola Brugnon, and a villainous duke who orders the woodcarver to carve a massive statue of him in full armor. Well, when it's revealed to the village in a ceremony, it's a carving of the duke sitting backwards on a donkey. Here's the Minnesota Orchestra, led by Eiji Owe, with Dmitri Kabalevsky's overture to the opera Cola Brugnon.

That was the overture to the opera Cola Brignon by Dmitri Kabalevsky, the Minnesota Orchestra led by Eiji Owe here on Classical IPR. I'm Christy L'Esperance. Thank you for joining me this morning. I hope your Monday is off to a great start. Today's programming on IPR is brought to you in part by Joanne Grabinski of Mount Pleasant, Michigan, in celebration of her son Larry Grabinski's birthday today. To learn how you can support IPR as a leadership donor, contact Izzy Cooper at 231-276-4442. Thank you. Well, many years ago, a friend told me that the most difficult piano piece in history was Liszt's La Campanella, or Little Bell. So, of course, I bought it, and the first page isn't so bad, but then after that, forget it. A challenge was written by a composer who really knew exactly what it would be to be challenged as a pianist. Pianists have to jump across huge spaces on the keyboard in a split second using just one hand, and the right hand has to hit the same tiny key over and over at a speed that makes the fingers look like a blur, and a player's hand has to hold a long trill, that's that jangly kind of bell sound, with very weak fingers while the other parts of the hand play a totally different melody. Let's listen to Ju Young Kim, who took on the challenge wonderfully with Liszt's Paganini Etude No. 3 in G-sharp minor, La Campanella.

We just heard Ju-young Kim performing La Campanella, the Paganini Etude No. 3 by Franz Liszt here on Classical IPR. It is just about 17 minutes before 9 o'clock. Absolutely beautiful today. 59 degrees, just a few clouds. And we'll have sunshine and a high near 80 degrees today. So this next piece of music is purely fantasy because we will not be experiencing it at all. It's the third movement of Christopher Tin's water-themed concept album, The Drop That Contained the Sea. This movement, Temin Oblak, or Dark Clouds, sets us under a darkening sky as a storm approaches. Christopher Tin uses Bulgarian folk singing style in this, and the lyrics are adapted from a poem by the Bulgarian revolutionary poet Hristo Botev called A Cloud of Darkness Has Appeared. We're going to hear the Royal Philharmonic Orchestra, conducted by the composer Christopher Tin, and Le Mistre de Voix Bulgares, a Bulgarian folk choir singing along. This is Dark Clouds by Christopher Tin.

Music by Christopher Tin. That was Dark Clouds, Temin Oblak, the third movement of his concept album, The Drop That Contained the Sea. We heard the Royal Philharmonic Orchestra and a Bulgarian folk choir led by the composer Christopher Tin. You're listening to Classical IPR. It's 9 minutes before 9 o'clock. Tomorrow at 6:30 in the evening, the World Youth Honors Choir and the Interlaken Singers will be performing in Dendrinos Chapel. That's on the Interlaken campus. If you're unable to make the concert itself, you can webcast it live at live.interlaken.org. I'm Christy L'Esperance. That piece we just heard talked about an impending storm and the dark clouds, and we have gorgeous weather ahead today and tomorrow with highs near 80 today, mid-80s tomorrow, sunny both days, but there is a chance of thunderstorms on Wednesday. And we're going to hear Summer from the Four Seasons next by Vivaldi. I always thought of it as, you know, a walk in the park, but it's not. This sonnet that Antonio Vivaldi wrote to accompany his summer concerto starts under the baking sun, and then it moves to extreme fatigue and finally ends with a fearsome thunderstorm. Let's listen to hear if the music rings true to our experience of stormy summer weather 200 years later and across an ocean. Here's the English Chamber Orchestra, led by Leonard Slatkin. The violin soloist here is Jose Luis Garcia. This is Antonio Vivaldi's Summer from the Four Seasons.

0: Summer from the Four Seasons by Vivaldi here on Classical IPR, Interlaken Public Radio, WIAA Interlaken 88.7, WIAB Mackinac City 88.5, and W234BU Traverse City 94.7. 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We're going to celebrate a musical birthday. Richard Adler was born this day in 1921, the American composer and songwriter. He's born in New York City, and his dad was a concert pianist and a teacher who taught major composers like Aaron Copland, so he grew up in a very musical household. Richard Adler became a legendary Broadway composer and producer, best known for co-writing the hit musicals The Pajama Game and Damn Yankees. He and his writing partner, Jerry Ross, won consecutive Tony Awards for Best Musical and Best Score for those two shows. And Richard Adler also staged large-scale galas and entertainment for multiple U.S. presidents, earning him the media nickname the Presidential Producer. He produced President John F. Kennedy's iconic 1962 birthday gala. That was the Marilyn Monroe Happy Birthday, Mr. President event. Well, we're going to hear the overture to the musical The Pajama Game, but first a taste of Richard Adler singing his own song, Hernando's Hideaway, introduced here in a radio interview with Mike Wallace.
1: I'm told that you boys play and sing everything you write, so how about it?
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3: I know a dark, secluded place, a place where no one knows your face, a glass of wine, a fast embrace. It's called Hernando's Hideaway. Ole. All you see are silhouettes, and all you hear are castanets, and no one cares how late it gets. Not at Hernando's Hideaway. Ole. At the Golden Finger Bowl or any place you go, you will meet your uncle.

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Just knock three times and whisper low that you and I were saying.

0: Richard Adler and Jerry Ross won a Tony Award for Best Musical and Best Score to The Pajama Game. We just heard the overture performed by the original Broadway cast orchestra. Today is Richard Adler's birthday. He was born this day in 1921. I'm Christy Lesperance. Thank you for joining me this morning on Classical IPR. In 1946, Benjamin Britten dedicated The Young Person's Guide to the Orchestra to Humphrey, Pamela, Carolyn, and Virginia. Those were the four children of John and Jean Maud. John Maud was a British diplomat. And the title tells you everything you need to know about the purpose of this piece, The Young Person's Guide to the Orchestra. Britten uses a rondo melody by 17th century English composer Henry Purcell as the material to showcase the orchestra's instrument. And within each instrument family, he introduces them, starting from the highest pitch down to the lowest. We're going to hear The Young Person's Guide to the Orchestra now. We could all use a primer every now and then. Music by Benjamin Britten, performed by the New York Philharmonic here, led by Leonard Bernstein, and the narrator is Henry Chapin.
1: In order to show you how a big symphony orchestra is put together, Benjamin Britten has written a big piece of music, which is made up of smaller pieces that show you all the separate parts of the orchestra. These smaller pieces are called variations, which means different ways of playing the same tune. First of all, he lets us hear the tune, or the theme, which is a beautiful melody by the much older British composer, Henry Purcell. Here is Purcell's theme, played by the whole orchestra together.

Orchestra Britain lets you hear the four different families of the orchestra playing the same Purcell theme in different ways. First, we hear the woodwind family, the flutes, the oboes, the clarinets, and the bassoons.

Now Mr. Britton arranges the Purcell theme for the string family, the violins, the violas, the cellos, and the double basses, and of course the harp.

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All those drums and gongs and things you hit. After this, you will hear the theme by Purcell, played once more in its original form by all four families together. That is.

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He begins at the very top of the woodwind ladder with the little piccolo and the two flutes.

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In fact, the lowest brass instrument of all.

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The snare drum and the Chinese block. The xylophone. The castanets and the gong. And finally, the whip. Together.

So you see, the composer Benjamin Britten has taken the whole orchestra apart. Now he puts it back together again in a fugue. The instruments come in one after another in the same order as before, beginning with the piccolo. And at the end, when all the instruments have finally come in, the brass will play old Henry Purcell's melody while the other instruments go on playing young Benjamin Britten's fugue.

Benjamin Britten's The Young Person's Guide to the Orchestra. We heard the New York Philharmonic, led by Leonard Bernstein. And that narrator, whose parents must have been so proud, was Henry Chapin. You're listening to Classical IPR. It's 31 minutes past 9 o'clock on this beautiful Monday morning. I hope your day is off to a great start. Well, Viridian Strings were in northern Michigan, performing last week in Traverse City and Frankfort, as well as recording in IPR Studio A and hosting last night's live broadcast of the World Youth Symphony Orchestra concert on Classical IPR. And we always love to have them come back to northern Michigan, come back home each summer, and to share their incredible talents and joy. Well, next, I have a recording to share with you of a 2023 IPR Studio A recording of Viridian Strings, made of the opening movement of Tchaikovsky's string sextet in D minor.

Viridian Strings recording in IPR Studio A in 2023. That was the opening movement of the string sextet in D minor by Tchaikovsky here on Classical IPR. It's 17 minutes before 10 o'clock. I've got a single movement, the first movement of Beethoven's Symphony No. 7 coming up next. It debuted in Vienna in December of 1813 at a charity concert for soldiers who were wounded in the Napoleonic Wars. And we're going to hear a recording that was made live in performance by the Cytokinin Orchestra led by Seiji Ozawa next. And after a very long introduction, about 4 minutes long, I hear the beating of horses' hooves galloping through this movement. Maybe I'm just influenced by the story that it was for a charity event for soldiers from the Napoleonic Wars. Here is the opening movement of Beethoven's Symphony No. 7 on Classical IPR.

0: That was the opening movement to Beethoven's Symphony No. 7 here on Classical IPR, the Saito Kinin Orchestra led by Seiji Ozawa. I'm Christy Lesperance. Thank you for joining me this morning. We have performance today coming up in just a moment, and I'll be back with you tomorrow morning from 7 until 10 to share more music together to get our Tuesday started off on the right foot. Right now, it is gorgeous in northern Michigan. We have excellent weather ahead. Right now, 66 degrees with just a few clouds. We'll have sunshine throughout the day with highs near 80 degrees. Tomorrow, mid-80s for our high with sunny skies, and then there's a chance of rain and possibly a thunderstorm before 8 o'clock Wednesday morning. Chance of showers for the rest of the day and highs on Wednesday in the upper 70s. Actually, a beautiful week ahead. 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
1: 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I'm Valerie Kaler. I feel so lucky that every day my work includes learning about this world through listening to and writing about music. And in this, I feel a kinship with composer Missy Mazzoli.
2: What I always say is that, you know, composing is my excuse to delve into every other subject in the world. You know, as a composer, you can kind of get lost down in rabbit holes of poetry, literature, visual art, philosophy, math, you know, and call it all research.
1: Missy Mazzoli followed the rabbit holes of poetry and family stories when she wrote this music. Coming up later in this hour of PT, These Worlds and Us. Missy Mazzoli, very much a 21st century composer and very much in touch with the history of this art form. Here's something she wrote for solo cello, inspired by music from the late 1400s by Josquin des Prez. Cellist Matt Heimovitz plays Missy Mazzoli's Beyond the Order of Things.

0: Cellist Matt Heimovitz played Beyond the Order of Things by Missy Mazzoli, inspired in part by 15th century music by Josquin des Prez. More Mazzoli ahead. From APM, American Public Media, this is Performance Today, taking you to concerts around the world. I'm Valerie Kaler. We are heading to Basel for a piece inspired by a connection between poetry and family history. It's called These Worlds in Us by American composer Missy Mazzoli. She wrote this music in 2006, and she told us that she dedicated the piece to her father, who served in the Vietnam War.
1: Around the time that I was writing it, for the first time in my life, he started to open up about his experience. So these worlds in us refers to the worlds that he was carrying around for so long, silently.
0: That title, These Worlds in Us, Missy Mazzoli found the phrase in a poem by James Tate, a work called The Lost Pilot, which meditates on his father's death in World War II.
1: The poem ends with, "It was a mistake that placed you in that world and me in this, and misfortune placed these worlds in us." And so his father was actually shot down and killed, and I did see a parallel there and felt that I understood, you know, what James Tate was referring to.
0: Mazzoli says the poem and the conversation she finally had with her father when he finally shared the experiences and feelings he'd kept hidden for so long, all of that helped her to see how people, quote, accumulate worlds of intense memory, and that grief is often not far from joy. These Worlds in Us by Missy Mazzoli.

0: These Worlds and Us by composer Missy Mazzoli. Music dedicated to her father who served during the Vietnam War and the way he finally shared those memories with his family decades after the war. Kevin John Edusse led the Basel Sinfonietta in concert in Basel, Switzerland. Missy Mazzoli wrote that music in 2006 while she was a student at Yale, and it's become popular with orchestras around the world. Mazzoli is currently thriving in the opera scene as well. The Metropolitan Opera in New York City has asked her to write a full-length work. Lincoln and the Bardo, based on the novel of the same name by George Saunders, will premiere next year. A story about Abraham Lincoln set in 1862, with President Lincoln grieving the death of his son. Another massive project for Missy Mazzoli is her opera, The Galloping Cure, which resets a story by Franz Kafka in the present-day opioid crisis. Fascinating premise from an unendingly curious composer, Missy Mazzoli. In a moment, and now for something completely different. This is Performance Today from APM.
1: It's August 3rd, and this is your Michigan Minute. Now today, Michiganders call it Bablo, but on this day in 1795, Chippewa chief Machakewis of the Ojibwe ceded what at the time was known as Bois Blanc Island to the United States as part of the Treaty of Greenville, calling it, quote, an extra and voluntary gift of the Chippewa Nation. After indigenous people lost the Battle of Fallen Timbers, they ceded most of Ohio, part of Indiana, 16 strategic sites on the Michigan waterways, and Mackinac Island. As partial compensation for the loss of the land to American colonialists, the Native American communities were promised an exchange of goods worth around $20,000. After a time, the pronunciation shifted to Bois Blanc Island, but still sometimes known as Bablo to local residents. 12 miles long, 6 miles wide, and has 6 lakes. And that is your Michigan Minute.
0: Around the end of the 19th century, when Antonín Dvořák was an active composer, the world was immersed in classical music mostly from German-speaking countries. Bach, Beethoven, Brahms. Germany, Germany, Germany. But what Dvořák gave the world at that time was different, unfamiliar, Czech folk music. Unless you happen to be traveling through the fields of Eastern Europe, this music would be completely foreign to your ears, a new sound. Dvořák frequently quoted and improvised on Czech folk songs that he'd heard as a child. He particularly enjoyed a group dance step called the Dumka. The musical mood can change suddenly from melancholy to exuberant. Dvořák loved that musical drama created by whiplash turns and included the dance in several of his works. Here's one example, a Dumka from the Piano Quintet No. 2, the Georgian Chamber Players in Concert at Trinity Presbyterian Church in Atlanta, Georgia.

0: We heard the Georgian Chamber Players at Trinity Presbyterian Church in Atlanta, Georgia. They played the Dumka, the second movement of Antonín Dvořák's Piano Quintet No. 2 in A Major. Dvořák loved that Czech dance, the Dumka, loved how it flipped between beer-soaked melancholy and outright chaotic joy. He used the Dumka in several of his chamber pieces, including the quintet we just heard. In a moment, a reminder that sometimes talent shows up, even when you don't. This is Performance Today from APM.
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0: We often hear stories about musicians who started playing their instruments at a young age, who practiced incessantly, who took private lessons before heading off to conservatory. The trajectory of their musical careers is often painted as straightforward and natural. I think it's important to mention that this is not the only way into a rich musical life. Take Joaquin Valdepeñas. He was given a clarinet when he signed up for his seventh grade band class. Practicing, taking lessons, nurturing his talent, none of that on his radar. He borrowed the school's instrument in September, returned it in June. Over the summer, he did not practice, often forgot the fingerings. So each year, he'd start the school year at the very back of the clarinet section and work his way up to the front. The same pattern repeated year after year. Valdepeñas was not bothered by these setbacks because he didn't intend to become a professional musician. But in college, he couldn't settle into any particular academic path until he fell back into music. Valdepeñas took his first clarinet lessons as a university student, and he went on to earn a master's degree in music at Yale, served as principal clarinet of the Toronto Symphony Orchestra for 22 years. He now teaches at the Royal Conservatory of Music in Toronto, and he also makes yearly trips to the Aspen Music Festival and School in Aspen, Colorado, where he plays, teaches, and conducts. Let's drop in on a concert that Joaquin Valdepeñas led in Aspen. He's conducting the Aspen Wind Orchestra in the Petite Symphony by Charles Gounod.

That was the Petite Symphony, the Little Symphony for Wind Instruments by Charles Gounod. We heard it from a concert at the Aspen Music Festival and School in Aspen, Colorado. Joaquin Valdepeñas conducted that performance by the Aspen Wind Orchestra. He comes to Aspen each summer to play music with students and professionals, to give lessons and master classes, and to conduct. Composer Charles Gounod wrote his Petite Symphony in 1885 for the Society of Wind Chamber Music in Paris. The Society played wind-heavy classics by Beethoven and Mozart and brand-new works for winds. Most of the brand-new pieces were performed once and then forgotten. But the piece Charles Gounod composed was a runaway hit. The ensemble played Gounod's piece at their annual concert 5 years in a row. Audiences loved it, musicians loved it, and it's still a favorite for wind ensembles and audiences to this day.

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0: and a white-winged dove coos from atop a saguaro cactus. He looks a lot like a mourning dove, a close relative. But this bird's voice and signature white wing patch set him apart. White-winged doves primarily eat seeds and grains. But in the Sonoran Desert, a large part of their diet depends on saguaro cactuses. These massive plants grow in columns more than 40 feet tall. In late spring, they bloom a crown of large white flowers packed with sweet nectar. The blossoms attract bees, bats, and doves that transfer pollen between plants as they forage. The saguaros then bear fruit that bursts open to reveal a dark red pulp and thousands of delicious seeds. In the desert southwest, white-winged doves time their migration to sync up with the saguaro's reproductive cycle, to the benefit of both species. The cacti provide doves with a crucial source of water in the driest part of the Sonoran summer. The doves sustain the saguaros as pollinators and seed dispersers. It's a classic case of mutualistic symbiosis. Learn more about the relationships between plants and birds on our website, birdnote.org. I'm Mark Bramhill.
1: Also on the way, a visit to Berlin for a concert performance from pianist Seongjin Cho. He's actually lived in Berlin since about 2018 or so. Said he was drawn to the cosmopolitan groove of that city and its public parks. He made this recording in the Siemens Villa in Berlin. From Seongjin Cho's album called The Handel Project, this darkly sweet minuet by Handel.

Wilhelm Kempff's tender arrangement of a Handel minuet, recorded by Seongjin Cho in the Siemens Villa in Berlin, a favorite venue for the Deutsche Grammophon label to record chamber music. More from Seongjin Cho is ahead. From APM, American Public Media, this is Performance Today. I'm Valerie Kaler. So glad to have you along for our musical adventures and discoveries. Here is a cautionary tale. When Hector Berlioz was 23 years old, he went to see the play Romeo and Juliet in Paris. An Irish actress named Harriet Smithson was Juliet. Berlioz, like Romeo, was infatuated. He wrote her letters of longing. Red flag number one, obsession. He rented a room across the way from where she was staying so he could watch her, having never even met her. Red flag number two, stalking. On top of that, he was experimenting with hallucinogenic drugs. So there's another red flag. 3 years later, fueled by his obsession and opium, Berlioz finished writing the piece we're about to hear, his Symphonie Fantastique, an autobiographical piece for orchestra about a young artist and his insatiable love for the perfect woman. 2 years later, the actress Harriet Smithson heard that piece, realized it was about her, and despite all those glaring red flags, she and Berlioz met and married. And they lived unhappily, temporarily after. Their tumultuous marriage did not last. Still, we've got this piece by Berlioz, the Symphonie Fantastique, powered by love, drugs, and obsession. Let's hear the fourth movement, which depicts the artist's terrifying opium-induced hallucination. This is the March to the Scaffold from the Symphonie Fantastique by Berlioz. Thomas Sundergaard leads the Minnesota Orchestra.

0: One part musical love letter, one part drug-fueled paranoid hallucination. One of the wildest pieces ever, the Symphonie Fantastique by Hector Berlioz. We heard the fourth movement, The March to the Scaffold, from a concert in Minneapolis, Minnesota. Thomas Sundergaard led the Minnesota Orchestra. You can hear that symphonic tribute to Obsession again on our website. 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
1: This is Bob Mulder with Ephemeris for Monday, August 3rd. Today, the sun will be up for 14 hours and 34 minutes, setting at 9:05, and it will rise tomorrow at 6:32. The moon, 2 days before last quarter, will rise at 11:07 this evening. The Milky Way is classed as a barred spiral galaxy. It has an apparent spiral structure in its disk, illuminated by bright, massive, short-lived stars that don't stray far from the nebulae they were born from. Nebulae, mostly dark, formed the backbone of the spiral structure. The Andromeda Galaxy is also a spiral, a little larger than our Milky Way galaxy. Dwarf galaxies, like the Magellanic Clouds, which are seen from the southern hemisphere of the Earth, are dwarf galaxies that happen to be satellites of the Milky Way and are irregular in shape. A third type of galaxy is the elliptical galaxy, many of which are extremely large and contain pretty much nothing but old stars and no nebulosity to make new ones.
0: We're about to hear an encore, a post-concerto acknowledgement of the audience's applause, written by composer and pianist Alfred Grünfeld. He was a great performer on the 19th century Viennese scene, and he was a trailblazer, one of the first pianists ever to make recordings of his music. Back in 1899, he made his first recording on wax cylinder for the Edison phonograph. No other pianists were doing this at that time. In just 15 years, Grünfeld recorded nearly 150 discs of music, including a good portion of his own compositions. His recordings could also be heard on rolls for player pianos. Grünfeld's compositions have mostly fallen to the wayside, but there are records that he existed, in part because of the recordings he put down. Let's hear one of his compositions that exists to this day. This is Soirée des Viennes by Alfred Grünfeld, a concert paraphrase on waltzes from Die Fledermaus by Johann Strauss Jr. Pianist Seongjin Cho playing an encore after a performance with the German Symphony Orchestra.

0: Alfred Grünfeld, not a household name, especially compared to his fellow Viennese pals Gustav Mahler and Johann Strauss Jr. Grünfeld's compositions did not make a lasting splash, but he was well known in his lifetime as a virtuoso pianist, and he loved to play the piece we just heard, his own concert paraphrase on Waltzes from Der Fledermaus by Grünfeld's friend Johann Strauss Jr. Alfred Grünfeld called it Soirée de Vienne, Vienna Evening. We just heard pianist Seongjin Cho play it as an encore to end his recent evening with the German Symphony Orchestra in Berlin. In a moment, be sure to drink your Ovaltine. Wait, what? This is Performance Today from APM.
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It's pretty common for composers to put hidden messages into their music, tunes or rhythms that have private meaning for them. They may or may not tell the rest of the world about those hidden messages. And most of the time, you don't have to know about them to enjoy the music. But get out your decoder rings, because I'd like to tell you about a message in the music we're about to hear by German composer Johannes Brahms. In the summer of 1858, Brahms fell in love with a young woman named Agatha. She fell in love with him, too. They made secret vows to marry. They exchanged rings. But then Brahms had a rough concert tour, and he wrote to Agatha. He said, "I love you. I must see you again, but I cannot be bound in chains." Agatha, of course, was terribly upset to hear that he saw marrying her as a kind of prison. She wrote him a bitter letter, returned his ring, and they never saw each other again. Brahms memorialized his love for Agatha by putting her name in his second string sextet. Now, to get the full effect, it's important to know that the musical note we call B, German musicians call H. So if you leave the T out, her name is A-G-A-H-E. A-G-A-H-E. Brahms repeats it three times with no change at all, so we know it's important to him. A-G-A-H-E. And underneath, there's a suspended D. So it's A-G-A-D-H-E, spelling as closely as possible with notes, the names of Brahms' beloved. And add to that the notes A-D-E that follow her name, and in effect you have Agatha, adieu. That hidden message comes about 2.5 minutes into this performance, and after that her name goes round and round and around in the music. Here are the Manhattan Chamber Players with selections from the string sextet No. 2 by Johannes Brahms.

In 1858, Johannes Brahms was in a relationship that ended swiftly. His engagement was called off through a letter in the mail. No face-to-face closure. He was still thinking about that when he wrote his second string sextet 6 years later. And as a way to memorialize his love, Brahms used the letters of notes to spell the name of his ex, A-G-A-T-H-E, Agatha, and bid her farewell. Brahms then wrote to a friend, "Here I have freed myself from my last love." A musical cryptogram buried in the opening movement to the sextet number 2 by Brahms. We heard movements 1, 2, and 4 played by the Manhattan Chamber Players from a concert presented by the Syracuse Friends of Chamber Music. You can hear that concert highlight again on the PT page, where our shows are archived online for 30 days after broadcast as streaming audio. Enjoy all the musical goodies on the PT page at yourclassical.org. I'm Valerie Kaler. This

as World War II drew to a close. The theater was repaired and reopened in 1946 with a series of gala concerts conducted by Arturo Toscanini. 60 years later, the theater was newly refurbished and reopened in December of 2004 with a gala production of the same Salieri opera written for its original opening some 226 years earlier.

0: Composer's Datebook is produced by APM, American Public Media, in collaboration with the American Composers Forum, reminding you that all music was once new.
1: Live from NPR News in Washington, I'm Nora Rahm. Iran has denied negotiations with the U.S. to end the war are ongoing, contradicting President Trump's weekend announcement that talks will start today. This comes as Trump backed off from threats to strike Iran once more. NPR's Hildil Elshelchi reports.
2: The Iranian foreign ministry said that it was only holding talks with Oman about temporarily reopening the Strait of Hormuz and denied any direct talks with the United States. Iranian state media quoted the foreign ministry spokesman as saying that Iran was not hosting or sending any delegations for negotiations. This comes as President Trump walked back a threat to strike Iran over the weekend, saying that there was an imminent deal. Trump had posted online that the, quote, perimeters of a deal were reached to reopen the Strait of Hormuz and end Iran's nuclear capabilities. Iran did not confirm the statement. Hadil Alshalchi, NPR News, Istanbul.
1: European Union countries plan to meet tomorrow over the crisis that unfolded in Ceuta, Spain, days ago, when tens of thousands of migrants rushed in from Morocco. The incident has exacerbated deep divisions on migration and travel privileges among EU governments, as Terry Schultz reports.
3: EU ambassadors will hold a video conference as the bloc grapples with deep differences of opinion on how to respond to the sudden surge of migrants rushing through the land and sea borders between Morocco and the Spanish exclave of Ceuta. 22 prime ministers asked for the meeting of ministers in a letter to EU leaders calling for a strengthening of resolve and measures to combat what they termed uncontrolled mass crossings and the instrumentalization of migration. Spanish Prime Minister Pedro Sanchez has written Brussels a letter of his own criticizing those who called for Spain to be suspended from the EU agreement on passport-free travel. Sanchez noted not one of the unauthorized migrants made it through Spain, and almost all were quickly returned. For NPR News, I'm Terry Schultz in Brussels.
1: At least 60,000 people have been forced from their homes in and around Spokane, Washington, because of three wildfires that are burning out of control. They've already destroyed at least 600 homes, businesses, and other structures. Spokane Mayor Lisa Brown says that nearly half the county's population are in neighborhoods that are at risk.
4: For the time being, we have both our downtown convention center and we have backup centers. People are not completely surprised. We have had fires before, just not of this magnitude. So there is a massive relief effort already underway. But I'm sorry to report that the winds have shifted and the fires are not contained at this point.
1: No deaths have been reported. The fires are among dozens burning across the western U.S. On Wall Street this hour, the Dow is up 516 points. This is NPR News.
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6: From IPR News in Interlaken, I'm Ed Ronco. A petition to recall Grand Traverse County Prosecutor Noelle Muggenberg appears to have fallen short of the signatures it needed. The Record Eagle reported over the weekend that organizers said they ran out of time to gather some 14,000 signatures. The deadline was Friday afternoon. Family members of some crime victims brought forth the recall effort. They claim Muggenberg leans too much on plea bargains and on dismissed charges. Tomorrow is primary election day in Michigan. Michigan Public's Steve Carmody has this preview for us.
7: For months, much of the conversation has been about the primary battles for Michigan governor and the state's open U.S. Senate seat, but voters are deciding a lot more. There are Republican and Democratic nomination races for a long list of other elected offices on the ballot, including

0: including congressional and state legislative seats. In many communities, voters are casting ballots for local elected offices. There is also a long list of local millage and other ballot questions to be decided, depending on where voters live. I'm Steve Carmody.
1: U.S. House, Senate, Governor, as Steve said, all big questions. But in Fife Lake, there's another big question, whether they will continue to exist as a village. Voters are deciding whether to dissolve the village entirely. If that happens, Fife Lake will become part of the surrounding township. Village officials tried to challenge the petition to put the question on the ballot in the first place. They were unsuccessful. This would be the first time in Michigan history that such a dissolution has taken place. Dissolving the village would end the community's downtown development authority, and other duties would go to the township, except roads, which would go to the county. IPR News.
2: 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I'm your host, Kevin LaRose. Kicking off this hour, we have music of Aaron Copland, a 1942 work written for the Cincinnati Symphony and inspired by World War II. This is The Fanfare for the Common Man. We'll hear a performance by the Boston Pops Orchestra, conducted by John Williams.

Music premiered on March 12, 1938, and composed by Aaron Copland. That was The Fanfare for the Common Man. The Boston Pops Orchestra was conducted by John Williams on Classical IPR. Welcome back to Music at Midday. I'm Kevin LaRose. Hope your week is off to a great start. Next, we'll hear music by Alexander Glazunov, his Mazurka Oborek for violin and orchestra, a piece fusing two traditional Slavic dance forms, the Polish mazurka and the lively rustic oborek. We'll hear it performed by the Abbey Road Ensemble, led by Lawrence Foster, and the featured soloist is Itzhak Perlman.

0: We just heard the Mazurka Oberic for violin and orchestra, composed by Alexander Glazunov in 1917. Lawrence Foster conducted the Abbey Road Ensemble with violinist Itzhak Perlman. This is Music at Midday, broadcasting live from the campus of Interlaken Center for the Arts. I'm your host, Kevin LaRose.
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0: Right now, music for solo piano by Fanny Mendelssohn. This is her Opus 8 set of 4 Lieder for piano. We hear performance by Sun Hwa Pak on Classical IPR.

Music of Fanny Mendelssohn. That was four-liter for piano, Opus 8, published in 1850 as the very first installment of her officially released, unreleased works. We heard a performance by pianist Sunhwa Park. You're tuned to Music at Midday on Classical NPR. I'm Kevin LaRose. Very grateful for your company on this Monday, August 3rd. Today's programming on IPR is brought to you in part by Joanne Grabinski of Mount Pleasant, Michigan, in celebration of her birthday today. To learn how you can support IPR as a leadership donor, contact Izzy Cooper at 231-276-4442. Thank you. Next, we have a very popular melody by Jay Unger. The Ashokan Farewell is arranged here by Louis J. Buckley, and performed by the Main Street Brass.

music originally composed in 1982 by Jay Unger, written as a farewell lament for a summer music camp in New York, and later became famous as the theme song for Ken Burns' PBS documentary The Civil War. That was Ashokan Farewell. We heard an arrangement by Louis J. Buckley, performed by the Main Street Brass on Classical IPR. This is Music at Midday. I'm your host, Kevin LaRose. Right now, we'll revisit a 2025 Rodgers and Hammerstein review concert in Interlaken's Corson Auditorium. From The King and I, this is I Have Dreamed, featuring a 2024-25 Interlaken Arts Academy student jazz combo, comprised of pianist Owen Zanotti, guitarist Annie Meyer, and double bassist Michael Figge, with Interlaken camp alum Santino Fontana.

0: from a performance in Interlaken's Corson Auditorium on April 26th, 2025. That was I Have Dreamed from The King and I, music of Rodgers and Hammerstein. We heard a performance by a 2024-25 Interlaken Arts Academy student jazz combo comprised of pianist Owen Zanotti, guitarist Andy Meyer, and double bassist Michael Figge, with Interlaken camp alum Santino Fontana. It's about 14 minutes before 1 o'clock, and you're tuned to Music at Midday, broadcasting live from the campus of Interlaken Center for the Arts. I'm Kevin LaRose.
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0: 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Sixten Erling conducts the Detroit Symphony Orchestra in this recording at Interlaken in 1966.

Music composed between 1919 and 1920 by Maurice Ravel. That was La Valse. The Detroit Symphony Orchestra was conducted by Sixten Ehrling at Interlaken in that recording from 1966. Welcome back to Music at Midday on Classical IPR. 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I'm your host, Kevin LaRose. How about some good news? There's good news for Traverse City area families that need help with school supplies this year. 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Kicking off this hour, we have a work by Dmitri Shostakovich, his Festive Overture. We'll hear the Cincinnati Pops Orchestra, conducted by Eric Kunzel.

0: music composed in 3 days in 1954 by Dmitri Shostakovich. That was Festive Overture. We heard it performed by the Cincinnati Pops Orchestra, conducted by Eric Kunzel. You're tuned to Music at Midday on Classical IPR, broadcasting live from the campus of Interlochen Center for the Arts. I'm Kevin LaRose. Thanks for joining me this afternoon.
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0: Next, we have a work by Clara Schumann, her piano concerto in A minor, opus 7. Joanne Folletta leads the Women's Philharmonic with pianist Angela Cheng.

0: Clara Schumann started composing her piano concerto in A minor in 1833 when she was just 13 years old. We heard a performance by the Women's Philharmonic, conducted by Joanne Folletta, and the featured soloist was Angela Cheng. Welcome back to Music at Midday on Classical IPR. I'm your host, Kevin LaRose.
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0: Right now, a work by Johann Sebastian Bach. The Trio Sonata No. 5 in F major. Compiled in Leipzig between 1727 and 1730, it belongs to a set of six organ trio sonatas created primarily to train his eldest son, Wilhelm Friedemann Bach, in advanced keyboard independence and contrapuntal mastery. We'll hear it performed by harpsichordist John Gibbons and Interlochen Camp faculty flutist Paula Robeson.

The Trio Sonata No. 5 in F Major by Johann Sebastian Bach. We heard a performance by harpsichordist John Gibbons and flutist Paula Robeson on Classical IPR. You're tuned to Music at Midday, broadcasting live from the campus of Interlochen Center for the Arts. I'm Kevin LaRose. Taking us to 2 o'clock is a work by French composer Germaine Taillefer. Her Violin Sonata No. 2 is a chamber piece adapted from her earlier 1936 violin concerto with full orchestra. This is a performance by violinist Rachel Barton Pine and pianist Orion Weiss.

We just heard the Violin Sonata No. 2, composed by Germaine Taillefer, a performance by violinist Rachel Barton Pine and pianist Orion Weiss on Classical IPR. 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I'm your host, Kevin LaRose. Kicking off this next hour is a tune by Jimmy Webb entitled Wichita Lineman. We'll hear an arrangement by a group of Traverse City-based musicians, cellist Crispin Campbell, pianist Steve Stargard, bassist Jack Dryden, and Randy Marsh at the drum kit.

Wichita Lineman was originally composed in 1968 by Jimmy Webb for American country music artist Glen Campbell. We heard an arrangement performed by cellist Chrisman Campbell, pianist Steve Stargard, bassist Jack Dryden, and Randy Marsh at the drum kit, all musicians based in Traverse City. Well, I think Randy spends quite a bit of time in Grand Rapids, too. You're tuned to Music at Midday on Classical IPR. I'm Kevin LaRose. Next, a work by German composer Amelia Meyer, her piano trio in B minor. Published in 1861, it is one of few compositions published in her lifetime and dedicated to her first teacher and mentor, Karl Verwe. Here's a performance by Trio Vivente.

0: That was Trio Vivente with the piano trio in B minor by Amelia Meyer. This is Music at Midday on Classical IPR. I'm your host, Kevin LaRose.
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0: Taking us to 3 o'clock is a suite compiled by Jean Sibelius from a score of incidental music he wrote for August Strindberg's 1901 play Swan White. Naomi Yerby conducts the Gothenburg Symphony Orchestra.

0: music composed for a play and extracted into an orchestral score in 1909 by Jean Sibelius. That was the Swan White Suite. We heard it performed by the Gothenburg Symphony Orchestra, conducted by Neyma Yervi on Classical IPR. Thanks for tuning in to Music at Midday, WIAA Interlaken, WIAB Mackinac City, W234BU Traverse City, and streaming everywhere online at Classical IPR. 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Take Interlaken Public Radio with you everywhere you go. I'm Kevin LaRose. Hope you have a wonderful week. Noteworthy with Loki Kruna is next, followed by Afternoon Classical with Emma Stadelman. Thank you.
1: Are you among the few who had the opportunity to earn a degree from an Ivy League school? According to statistics, Ivy League students make up about 1% of American undergraduates. A difficult thing to achieve, but certainly not impossible. Hi, I'm Loki Kruna, and on this edition of Noteworthy, I'm celebrating a once Ivy League student who made history by earning one of those coveted degrees, a woman named Helen Eugenia Hagen. Helen was born in 1891 and started a musical journey in New Haven, Connecticut by taking piano lessons from her mother. She'd later be accepted into the nearby Yale School of Music and graduated at age 21, becoming the very first Black woman to earn a degree from that institution. Shortly after graduating, she wrote and performed this work, her 1912 Concerto in C Minor with the New Haven Symphony, which paved the way for her continued studies in Paris and a career back in the United States that was virtually unheard of for a Black woman in those days. Helen passed away in 1964 and was placed in an unmarked grave until a crowdfunded monument was built for her in 2016, reviving her once lost legacy. The next time you think about the Ivy League, remember Helen Eugenia Hagen, the first Black woman to graduate from Yale and one of history's most noteworthy composers. Noteworthy is a production of WDAV Classical Public Radio.
2: Good afternoon. I'm Emma Stadelman joining you today on here on Classical IPR. Thanks for keeping me company. Kicking things off, we'll have music from George Gershwin. This next piece was written in 1925 on a commission from the conductor and director Walter Damrosch. He commissioned this after hearing his popular jazz-influenced Rhapsody in Blue, actually was at the premiere of that, and then asked Gershwin to write this next piece for solo piano and orchestra, which is closer in form to a traditional concerto. Here is George Gershwin's Concerto in F. It is performed by the National Orchestra Institute Philharmonic, and you'll hear Kevin Cole playing the piano. All of this directed by David Allen Miller.

You just heard George Gershwin's Concerto in F. That piece was written in 1925, commissioned by the conductor and director Walter Damrosch after he saw the premiere of Gershwin's earlier work, Rhapsody in Blue. This piece is for solo and piano and orchestra, and it's closer in form to a traditional concerto than Rhapsody in Blue. You heard it performed by the National Orchestral Institute Philharmonic, under the direction of David Allen Miller. Kevin Cole was the piano soloist. I'm Emma Stadelman. Thank you for joining me for Afternoon Classical here on Classical IPR. We're broadcasting live from the campus of Interlochen Center for the Arts. Up next is music from one of my favorite composers, Alexander Scriabin. Here's his piano concerto in F-sharp minor, performed by the Royal Scottish National Orchestra under the direction of Peter Ungen. You'll also hear piano soloist Xiaoyin Wang.

Music from Russian composer Alexander Scriabin. That was his piano concerto in F sharp minor. You heard it performed by the Royal Scottish National Orchestra under the direction of Peter Ungen. Xiaoyin Wang was the piano soloist. I'm Emma Stadelman, and you're listening to WIAA Interlochen 88.7 FM, WIAB Mackinac City 88.5 FM, and W234BU Traverse City 94.7 FM. Now, how about some good news from here in northern Michigan? First, the Commission for Environmental Cooperation has announced its 10th annual International Monarch Monitoring Blitz, a community science initiative open to anyone in North America. It's going on now through August 9th. Visit monarchblitz.org to record your local observations of monarch butterflies and milkweed plants. Next, if you need more goats in your life, then this will be great news. Black Star Farms in Sutton's Bay has announced two goat events this week. On Tuesday, August 4th and Wednesday, August 5th, from 3 to 6 p.m., the winery is offering happy hour with the goats. Then August 6th through 9th, Thursday through Sunday, take a goat yoga class at 10 a.m. The class is about 45 minutes long with an extra 15 minutes reserved for cuddling the goats afterwards, and it's appropriate for all yoga experience levels. Finally, there's good news for Traverse City area families that need help with school supplies this year. The Student Support Network has announced that they are hosting the Back to School Pop-Up Shop on Thursday, August 6th and Friday, August 7th, 2026. The pop-up shop will offer free, new, and gently used school clothing, footwear, and supplies for students currently enrolled in a Traverse area public school. Shopping is by appointment only and will take place at the Traverse City Central High School. That's your good news for Northern Michigan today. I'm Emma Stadelman. Thanks for tuning in this Monday afternoon, August 3rd. Kicking off the 4 o'clock hour, we'll start with music from Richard Rodgers in his musical South Pacific. This is the overture performed by the New York City Opera Orchestra under the direction of Paul Geminani.

You just heard the overture from the musical South Pacific by Richard Rodgers. It was performed by the New York City Opera Orchestra under the direction of Paul Geminiani. I'm Emma Stadelman, and you're listening to Afternoon Classical here on Classical IPR. We're broadcasting live from the campus of Interlaken Center for the Arts. Up next, we'll have music from Malcolm Arnold. This is his piece, Water Music, performed by the Dallas Wind Symphony, conducted by Jerry Junkin.

0: Music from Malcolm Arnold, that was Water Music. You heard it performed by the Dallas Wind Symphony under the direction of Jerry Junkin.
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0: I'm Emma Stadelman, and you're listening to Afternoon Classical here on Classical IPR. Thanks for tuning in this Monday afternoon, August 3rd. Up next, music of Alexander Glazunov. This is his piece Wedding Procession, performed by the Bamberg Symphony under the direction of Nema Järvi.

That was Wedding Procession by Alexander Glazunov. You heard it performed by the Bamberg Symphony, conducted by Nema Yervi. I'm Emma Stadelman. Thanks for tuning in to Classical IPR. Coming up next, music from Cécile Chaminade. This is her piece Autumn, performed by pianist Anna Celeste.

0: Music from Cécile Chaminade. That was Autumn, performed by pianist Anna Celeste. I'm Emma Stadelman. Thanks for tuning in to Afternoon Classical.
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0: I'm Emma Stadelman. Thanks for tuning in this Monday afternoon, August 3rd. Up next is a piece from David Lyon, his short suite for strings, performed by the Royal Ballet Sinfonia under the direction of David Lloyd Jones.

That was Short Suite for Strings by David Lyon. You heard it performed by the Royal Ballet Sinfonia under the direction of David Lloyd Jones. I'm Emma Stadelman, and you're listening to Afternoon Classical here on Classical IPR. Thanks for tuning in this Monday afternoon, August 3rd. We're broadcasting live from the campus of Interlaken Center for the Arts. Up next is a piece from West Side Story, Leonard Bernstein's iconic musical. Here is Tonight, arranged and performed by pianist John Bayliss.

0: Music from Leonard Bernstein's West Side Story you heard tonight. That was arranged and performed by pianist John Bayliss. West Side Story is actually coming to Interlochen this week. The Interlochen Arts Camp production of West Side Story opens on Thursday, August 6th. If you'd like to see that production, visit Interlochen's concerts and events page. I'm Emma Stadelman. Thanks for tuning in to Afternoon Classical here on Classical IPR.
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0: You're listening to Classical IPR, and we have one final piece in this 4 o'clock hour. We'll hear the suite from Casablanca, the movie, with a soundtrack by Max Steiner. It'll be performed by the Vienna Philharmonic under the direction of Gustavo Dudamel.

music from the 1942 movie Casablanca. That soundtrack is by Max Steiner, and you heard it performed by the Vienna Philharmonic under the direction of Gustavo Dudamel. Today's programming on IPR is brought to you in part by Joanne Grabinski of Mount Pleasant, Michigan, in celebration of her son Larry Grabinski's birthday today. To learn how you can support IPR as a leadership donor, contact Izzy Cooper at 231-276-4442. Thank you. I'm Emma Stadelman, and you're listening to WIAA Interlochen 88.7 FM, WIAB Mackinac City 88.5 FM, and W234BU Traverse City 94.7 FM. Thanks so much for tuning in to Afternoon Classical this Monday afternoon, August 3rd. Coming up in just a few minutes, you'll hear the news, local and national, followed by the Well-Tempered Commute. That's our 5 o'clock all Bach hour, which happens every weekday here on Classical IPR. Thanks for tuning in.

0: Live from NPR News in Washington, I'm Ryland Barton. President Trump says newly planned talks with Iran are the last chance for Tehran to forge a deal and avoid an escalation of U.S. strikes on the country. It's just the latest deadline Trump has set to end the conflict.
1: We're talking about the strait, the opening of the strait, having it open literally by tomorrow, completely open. And that's phase one. And phase two is we then will talk about the nuclear capacity.
0: Meanwhile, U.S. munitions stockpiles are diminishing, and the war has grown increasingly unpopular among voters ahead of the midterm elections. Two Republican senators who threatened to block acting Attorney General Todd Blanche's nomination to be the permanent Attorney General now say they will support him. The announcement from Senators John Cornyn and Tom Tillis comes after Blanche yesterday formally rescinded the $1.8 billion anti-weaponization fund to compensate President Trump's allies. The fund was created as part of a settlement with the IRS. Another part, providing tax immunity for Trump, his family, and businesses, remains in place. There's widespread fear that AI is taking away people's jobs, but in Utah, Arizona, and Pennsylvania, a legal startup is using AI to help people overcome barriers to employment. NPR's Andrea Hsu explains.
2: Tens of millions of Americans have some kind of criminal record. This might be a felony, a misdemeanor, or even an arrest without a conviction. Still, any kind of record can scare off employers. Now, most states allow for some records to be sealed or expunged after a period of time, but the process can be expensive. Now, a startup called Rasa Legal has whittled down the costs by using AI to figure out which records can be cleared and to draft court petitions. Rasa's founder, Noella Sudbury, says lawyers still review everything, but with AI,
3: we can scale our impact far beyond what would be possible if we were reliant on human beings.
2: So far, Rasa works in three states, but the goal is to go nationwide. Andrea Hsu, NPR News.
0: Stocks surged today amid hopes that the U.S. and Iran could clinch an agreement to ease tensions. As NPR's Rafael Nam reports, global oil prices also dropped.
4: After a lot of recent volatility, stocks rallied after President Trump announced over the weekend that the U.S. would hold off from attacking Iran and saying, quote, the perimeters of a deal has been agreed to. There's not a whole lot of details, but for now, investors acted with relief, sparking big gains in Wall Street while global crude prices fell. This has been the pattern since the war with Iran started. A lot of volatility, with markets sometimes posting big declines, but then staging enough rebounds to allow the Dow to

0: News.
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2: Live from IPR News in Interlaken, I'm Austin Rolater. The American Red Cross has issued an emergency appeal for blood donations. Sydney Henry is with the Michigan region of the American Red Cross. She says blood donations dropped 25% in June and haven't recovered to normal levels since then.
3: We believe that some of the things that have contributed to that are things like extreme heat, the recent air quality issues, particularly in Michigan.
2: Henry says there is less than a single day's supply of type O positive blood. That blood can be given to most people in an emergency. A Muskegon woman is suing a Taco Bell franchisee and a lettuce company over her cyclosporiasis infection. The woman alleges in a federal lawsuit filed last week that she ate at a Taco Bell in Whitehall in July. She later tested positive for cyclosporiasis and had frequent diarrhea, severe pain, chills, and other symptoms. Her lawsuit says she was hospitalized and still has not fully recovered. Michigan Public has reached out to Border Foods LLC and Taylor Farms for comment. The state health department reports more than 10,000 residents have been infected in the cyclosporiasis outbreak. Nearly 200 have been hospitalized. There have been 12 cases reported in Grand Traverse County. That's up 3 from last week. Members of the Traverse Bay Sunrise Rotary will be stuffing school supplies into backpacks tomorrow. For the last 22 years, the club has raised the money to purchase backpacks and supplies for students in the Traverse area public schools. Robin Smiley chairs the backpack committee and says the program has been a big help for families that are already squeezed tight.
4: You know, they're making the choice of putting gas in their car, buying groceries, what bill to pay, what utility bill to pay, and then you throw in back to school supplies, and that's one more thing that can seem very unattainable.
2: Smiley says they anticipate stuffing about 2,200 backpacks this year. From IPR News in Interlaken, I'm Austin Rolater. Thanks for tuning in.
5: Good afternoon. I'm Emma Stadelman, joining you now for the Well-Tempered Commute, our 5 o'clock all-Bach hour here on Classical IPR. Starting things off, we'll have Bach's The Musical Offering, Sonata for Flute, Violin, and Continuo. This is performed by musicians from the Academy of St. Martin in the Fields under the direction of Sir Neville Mariner.

music of Bach. That was the musical offering, Sonata for Flute, Violin, and Continuo. You heard it performed by musicians from the Academy of St. Martin in the Fields under the direction of Sir Neville Mariner. I'm Emma Stadelman, and thanks for tuning in to the Well-Tempered Commute here on Classical IPR. Coming up next, we have one of Bach's cantatas. This was written for the ninth Sunday after Trinity, I believe, his cantata number 168. It's performed here by the English Baroque soloists and the Monteverdi Choir under the direction of John Elliott Gardner. You'll also hear featured soloists Catherine Fugue, soprano, Daniel Taylor, alto, and James Gilchrist, tenor.

0: You just heard Bach's Cantata number 168. That was written for the ninth Sunday after Trinity, which was yesterday. It was performed by the English Baroque soloists and the Monteverdi Choir under the direction of John Elliott Gardner. The soloists were Catherine Fugue, soprano, Daniel Taylor, alto, and James Gilchrist, tenor.
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0: I'm Emma Stadelman, and thank you so much for joining me today for the Well-Tempered Commute here on Classical IPR. We have one more piece today. This is Bach's Organ Concerto No. 2 in D major. It's performed today by Peter Herford.

Music from Johann Sebastian Bach. That was his Organ Concerto No. 2 in D major. You heard it performed by the Northern Sinfonia with Peter Herford at the organ. That was conducted by Richard Hickox. I'm Emma Stadelman, and you're listening to the Well-Tempered Commute. Thanks for joining me this Monday afternoon, August 3rd. This is WIAA, Interlochen 88.7 FM, WIAB, Mackinac City 88.5 FM, and W234BU, Traverse City 94.7 FM. Lots coming up this week in terms of live music. Renee Fleming coming to Interlochen this weekend. Also, West Side Story opening this Thursday. That is a production by Interlochen Arts Camp. You can find out about all of that and more on Interlochen's concerts and events page.

Welcome to Great Lakes Concerts. I'm Jody Knoll, your host. Great Lakes Concerts airs on Interlochen's Classical IPR, WRCJ Detroit, Blue Lake Public Radio, and on WKAR 90.5 Classical in East Lansing, where the program is produced. We're in Old Town Lansing for a performance by the Winds of Puerto Rico of Valerie Coleman's Cigan. Then the Traverse City Philharmonic performs Beethoven's Second Symphony.

Great Lakes Concerts is made possible in part by a gift from Ed and Wanda Eichler of Pidgeon, Michigan, who invite you to join them in supporting classical music on your local public radio station. Underwriting support for Great Lakes Concerts also comes from the Mosaic Foundation of Rita and Peter Hayden, based in Ann Arbor, honoring WKAR's more than 100 years of radio broadcast excellence for the citizens of Michigan. Of her Tsigane, Valerie Coleman writes the following. Inspired by Ravel's work for violin, also called Tsigane, and in the tradition of virtuoso string showpieces by Sarasate, Tsigane is a high-charged, passionate journey through woodwind virtuosity. Tsigane means Romany or gypsy. A performance here by a group calling themselves the Winds of Puerto Rico, flutist Richard Sherman, oboist Jaron Atherholt, Jonathan Gunn, clarinet, bassoonist Kathleen McLean, and French hornist Alexander Schuhan, from a concert given at Urban Beat in Old Town Lansing on March 7th, 2024. This is Tsigane for Woodwind Quintet by Valerie Coleman.

Sagan for Woodwind Quintet by American composer Valerie Coleman, played by the Winds of Puerto Rico. Flutist Richard Sherman, oboist Jaron Atherholt, Jonathan Dunn clarinet, bassoonist Kathleen McLean, and French hornist Alexander Schuhan. From a concert given at Urban Beat in Old Town Lansing, part of the Absolute Music Concert Series, given on March 7th, 2024. This is Great Lakes Concerts. I'm Jody Knoll. We'll hear an excerpt from another Absolute Music concert in about a half hour with pianist Joseph Holt playing Haydn. But first, Kevin Rhodes leads the Traverse City Philharmonic in this October 2023 performance of the Symphony No. 2 in D by Beethoven.

The Traverse City Philharmonic, directed by Kevin Rhodes, in the Symphony No. 2 in D Major by Ludwig van Beethoven, from a concert given at Corson Auditorium Interlaken on October 22, 2023. I'm Jody Knoll, and you're listening to Great Lakes Concerts. Back to Lansing's Old Town for our final selection this week. Pianist Joseph Holt playing the Piano Sonata No. 26 in A by Franz Joseph Haydn from a January 2024 performance as part of the Absolute Music Chamber Series.

0: Pianist Joseph Holt played Franz Josef Haydn's Piano Sonata No. 26 in A Major from a concert part of the Absolute Music Chamber Series given on January 18, 2024 at Urban Beat in Old Town Lansing. Great Lakes Concerts is produced at the WKAR 90.5 Classical Studios, a division of the College of Communication Arts and Sciences at Michigan State University. And I'm your host and producer, Jody Knoll. Great Lakes Concerts is made possible in part by a gift from Ed and Wanda Eichler of Pidgeon, Michigan, who invite you to join them in supporting classical music on your local public radio station. 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
1: 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Howard Hanson conducted the orchestra in a program of music by Beethoven, Stravinsky, and Grieg, along with the entire Romantic Symphony by Hanson himself. I'm Amanda Sewell. 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

beautiful, isn't it? But what is that? Oh, that's a good question, isn't it? Do you know that piece? So familiar. The composer? Maybe not so familiar. Zdeněk Fibich, Czech composer, born in 1850. That was one of Balanchine's very first choreographies, that little piece for solo violin. And that's still the single piece by which Fibich is largely known to the world. Hi there, it's Bill McLaughlin. Welcome to Exploring Music, String Quartets all week long. This is our fifth show on the string quartet as a form. And where we left off a year and a half or so ago, we were listening to quartets of Tchaikovsky and Dvorak and Borodin and a little bit of Grieg and Verdi, all very well-known composers. Less so this week. We're going to be listening to music composed by folks who were born just a little bit after Tchaikovsky and Borodin. They were born in the early 1840s. So this week, music of composers born in the 1850s and 60s. Fantastic music. Some of them are pretty well-known, like Claude Debussy, and some of them barely at all. We're going to start with Zdeněk Fibich, who was born in 1850 in Bohemia. It's still Bohemia today, but at that time it was part of the Austro-Hungarian Empire. Later on it was Czechoslovakia, now it's part of the Czech Republic. He was born in the countryside, a little bit to the southeast of Prague. His father was a forester at a very big estate there. The family had been in service at that estate for generations. And Fibich grew up speaking largely German. His initial lessons were both at the estate and then later in Prague, but before long he went off to finish his training in Leipzig. He came back, and he was one of the Czech composers who continued to have his main orientation toward Germany, not at all like Smetana or Dvorak, who kept looking to Czech sources for their music. Let's listen to a couple movements of the Fibich Quartet in A Major, which was written in 1874, so he's 24 years old. Second movement is marked Andante Semplice, and the third movement, Allegretto. In this performance, the Panocha Quartet, a quartet from Prague which specializes in performance of Czech music. Music of Zdeněk Fibich.

Wonderful. Ends in A minor there. The quartet in A major by Zdeněk Fibich. We heard the second and third movements, the Andante Semplice and the Allegretto, both performed by the Panocha Quartet. Fibich, who lived from 1850 to 1900 in what we now call the Czech Republic, was largely oriented toward Germany and Austria in his aesthetic tendencies. But I hear a little bit of polka in that last one. It's the sort of two-form music which, for Czechs, turns into polkas. For American composers, a little bit later, might turn into ragtime. For Brazilian composers, might turn into something called chorinho. It's all like bum, bum, bum, bum, bum, bum, bum, bum, bum, bum, bum, bum, bum. And the little connections in between, whether it's syncopated or swings, that's what makes it Czech or Brazilian or American. Let's hear some more from Fibich Quartet just a few years later, 1878, 4 years later. I really like this piece, so we're going to listen to three movements. The Allegro Moderato, first movement. Second movement is an adagio, very heartfelt. And it starts to feel more Czech to me in the third movement, which is a scherzo marked Allegro Scherzando. Once again, the Panocha Quartet, second quartet of Zdeněk Fibich.

That's sweet, isn't it, the way he takes the tempo down at the end. The first three movements of the quartet in G major are of the Czech composer Zdeněk Fibich. Music composed in 1878. That was the Panocha Quartet in that performance. And I like very much the character of that scherzo, Allegro Scherzando. That sounds a bit like Dvorak to me, but in 1878, Dvorak was not very well known. He was a violist in the opera orchestra and a church organist, for that matter. So I'm not so sure that Fibich is actually trying to imitate Dvorak. I think that must just have been the way Czech composers treated a scherzo in the 1870s. You're tuned into Exploring Music, and we're listening this week entirely to quartets by composers born in the 1860s and 70s. Wonderful music, and most of it not very well known, like the music of Zdeněk Fibich. But you will have heard of our next composer, I promise you. But in the meantime, drop us a line. Tell us how you like this show, and suggest some more themes to us, music you'd like to explore together on Exploring Music. You can write to us via our website, exploringmusic.org. Well, Zdeněk Fibich may be a rather unfamiliar name, but you will have heard of our next composer, who was born in Finland, 1865, lived all the way to 1957. It's Jean Sibelius, a great composer of Finland. But when he wrote his first string quartet, that was all the way back in 1885. I think at that time he was still calling himself Johann Christian Sibelius. He adopted the name Jean from a French uncle who had traveled a lot with a merchant marine, and Sibelius decided he wouldn't pronounce his name in the French style, too. The string quartet from 1885 is just at the time when Sibelius, who wasn't particularly a fast learner, had just taken up studying the violin, and he decided that playing string quartets was the way to learn music sort of from the inside out. So he was playing in a quartet of some sort that would let him play along to play Haydn quartets. Great idea. I mean, Haydn is the father of the quartet. Why not start at the very beginning? See if you find any of that classical style of Joseph Haydn in music written in 1885. Just to give you an idea, Haydn's born in 1732, so this is music written 150 years after Haydn was born, and yet has a fairly conventional classical feel to it, and is still delightful. Let's listen to two movements, the Allegro, first movement, and the Scherzo, the third movement. Here is the Sibelius Academy Quartet playing the first quartet of, let's give him the French style, Jean Sibelius.

That ritardando at the end definitely sounds like a romantic composer. But the interesting thing is that that movement is a scherzo, which is a development of Beethoven, who took the minuet that Haydn used to use in his string quartets and jazzed it up, made it faster and livelier, and called it scherzo, which means joke. This almost goes back to the minuet feel, doesn't it? Lovely little melancholy piece. Music of Jean Sibelius. We heard the first and third movements of his first string quartet written when he was 20 years old. Music from 1885 with the Sibelius Academy Quartet. We'll hear more from Sibelius' early string quartets, which are rather rarely played. And later on, toward the end of the week, we'll even get to his great masterpiece, which is called Intimate Voices. But now for the conclusion of this show, let's turn to Hugo Wolf to hear a movement from an Italian serenade. This is the Brodsky Quartet. Here's Hugo Wolf, enchanted with Italy.

a movement of Hugo Wolf's Italian Serenade in this performance that was the Brodsky Quartet, which played it with such elan. Well, that's all the music we can fit in today. More really interesting stuff coming up tomorrow. String quartets from Vincent Dandy, from Ernest Chausson. We hear a little bit more of these early string quartets of Jean Sibelius, and even a string quartet movement from young Richard Strauss, who was born in 1864, just 1 year before Sibelius. That's all on tomorrow. But in the meantime, there's great music coming up here right now, so don't go anywhere. Come on, give yourself a break. You deserve it.

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I'm Bill McLaughlin. 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
1: 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The New York Philharmonic thanks PurePoint Financial, our season sponsor, for its generous support of the orchestra.